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2: 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How did my father become the scheming mastermind? 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

0: And boy, that show's getting weirder and weirder with each episode.
1: It's a weird show, man. That is
0: you one... like it?
1: I don't. It's entertaining.
0: Yeah,
1: but it's so outrageous. Like it's like that wouldn't really happen. But it's
0: are you caught up?
1: I didn't watch this week's episode. I watched the last one where he went back home and saw his dad, and he sit down, boy.
0: Yeah.
1: Sit.
0: Fetch. It only gets more ridiculous the next couple of episodes. I think you're two behind now.
1: Okay, am I two? I like to do that so I can like get a nice little runway to watch it the way that I watch. I do not miss an episode of House of Dragons. Obviously, don't miss that. The Ultimatum is back. That was interesting. There was a dude on there. I've never seen a person get kicked off the way that this guy got kicked off, and then his girlfriend ultimately got kicked off the show because it made an uneven number. It was some insecure people on this last season of The Ultimatum, but yeah. River. Ooh. Yeah. Well, that's why I'm at home watching TV as well, because of what you just said.
2: Yeah, but, man.
1: I could not get around that. I couldn't get around. Like, bro, I had to pull, like, some stunts to get off of the highway. You know what I mean? It was literally one exit away from where I got onto the highway to come in this morning.
2: Brady, I don't know if that's an Ohio thing, but out here in Southern California,
1: we do it right.
2: Wrong way drivers is a, that's just,
1: they do it right.
0: Why is that exactly? Is it confusing out there, the signs or something?
2: I think people are in a hurry to get out of here, is what I think. I think that's a, they're trying to get to a better place. So to speak.
1: Is that a better place?
2: I don't know.
1: This break is. We are
0: One thing life has taught me is you don't lower your standard just because you get older. You still have to perform. You still have to show up. 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
25: The Boston Red Sox have won 14 games in a row after edging Baltimore 6-5 with a solo homer bottom of the eighth. The O's, who had won seven straight, committed four throwing errors. Yankees and Tampa Bay each won. Cleveland hit seven home runs and downed Minnesota 13-4. The White Sox won again 10-3 at Texas. Milwaukee now has the best record in the majors. It's 63-37 after a win over the Mets and Freddie Peralta 8-3. Philadelphia held on to beat the Dodgers 10-7. Detroit won in 10 innings at the Cubs 8-6. Houston's Yordan Alvarez hit two more homers. He has 33. Houston sent Miami to a seventh straight loss 8-5. Seattle's alone in first in the AL West now after shutting out the Reds 8-0. Cal Raleigh a grand slam. And the Angels, with two runs in the bottom of the ninth, beat the Cardinals 3-2. I'm Steve DeSager.
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0: Where are we doing the show from? Since we're on that top, I'm going to leave it alone.
1: Radio Row. What do you mean?
0: Why?
1: Well, why? Should we just all come to your house bar?
0: Well, we,
2: oh, we should do it from bars.
3: That'd be so fun.
1: What would you rather us do, LeVar? Go to studio or just go to Radio Row?
0: I say we set up on my rooftop and make it work.
2: Hell yeah.
0: I have no problem with that.
1: I like that.
0: Yeah. Me too. I'm okay with that.
1: Should we give our way too early Super Bowl picks? I mean, Prisco's already thrown out the Cowboys.
0: You want to?
4: I love that. Let's do it.
0: You want to?
1: Yeah, I kind of feel like we should at some point. Maybe this week or next. We'll figure
0: out. I was ready to do it right now. With
1: leftovers.
0: Oh, okay. Mm-hmm. All right. Okay. All right, cool. Mm.
2: Mm-hmm. I mean, we can't even get updated World Cup results from Patty. So I don't even
3: have them ready.
0: It's Patrick to me. So, you know, and it will always be Patrick from here on out.
4: Yeah, I saw another fun fact, guys. Do you know which four of the 32 teams have never been in the Super Bowl?
2: Yeah.
1: Yeah. Browns.
4: Okay.
0: How many teams?
4: Four.
1: Jets? No, Jets have one. What was that?
0: The Detroit Lions.
2: Texans. Lions.
4: Yes, yes. One more.
1: Dolphins? No, geez,
0: no, they won one.
4: See you guys tomorrow.
2: Yeah.
4: Bye.
1: One thing life has taught me is you don't lower your standard just because you get older. You still have to perform. You still have to show up. 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
22: After edging Baltimore 6-5 with a solo homer bottom of the eighth, the O's, who had won seven straight, committed four throwing errors. Yankees and Tampa Bay each won. Cleveland hit seven home runs and downed Minnesota 13-4. The White Sox won again 10-3 at Texas. Milwaukee now has the best record in the majors. It's 63-37 after a win over the Mets and Freddie Peralta 8-3. Philadelphia held on to beat the Dodgers 10-7. Detroit won in 10 innings at the Cubs 8-6. Houston's Yordan Alvarez hit two more homers. He has 33. Houston sent Miami to a seventh straight loss, 8-5. Seattle's alone in first in the AL West now after shutting out the Reds 8-0. Cal Raleigh a grand slam. And the Angels, with two runs in the bottom of the ninth, beat the Cardinals 3-2. I'm Steve DeSager.
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2: Hey, good morning, good morning, good morning, good Tuesday morning. Appreciate you being with us on this Tuesday as we get closer and closer to college football. I've got us at 26 days until players report. SEC Media Days continue today with South Carolina front and center. This afternoon, I must admit, I'm a Will Stein fan now. I don't know if you caught him at the SEC Media Days yesterday, but he went over the usual rigmarole, and then somebody asked him what's the difference, what's going to make Kentucky better. He said, "Well, to be honest, I am." I like that.
1: Love a guy with confidence.
2: Hey, you know, they're paying him $5-6 million, $4-6 million, whatever they're paying him. I mean, he might as well be confident about it. No, you say, "Well, I'm going to try, and I think we can do it." Hell no, I'm the man. So, Will Stein. Yeah. Will Stein's dad played football at Kentucky. He used to go to Kentucky games when he was a kid. And he comes over from Oregon. He was the offensive coordinator, I believe, at Oregon. Oregon's usually, a pretty good place to have a stop at, especially if you're an offensive coach. But SEC Media Days do continue today. Coach Beamer is joined by quarterback Lenore Sellers, wide receiver Nick Harbor, and defensive back Peyton Williams, and scheduled for
0: 255. Now, I'm not sure how they come up with 255 instead of 3 o'clock. I guess it makes it seem more professional, I guess, if you're going at 255 instead of at 3. Also today, Coach Kirby Smith. Kirby should be up pretty soon. He's got Drew Bobo, an offensive lineman, Gunnar Stockton, a quarterback, and Raylon Wilson, linebacker. I was listening to one of the so-called experts who follow SEC football, and he said he keeps hearing about Trinidad Chambliss, and he keeps hearing about Arch Manning. He said he thinks the guy in the conference is going to have the best year is Gunnar Stockton, which is kind of interesting because Stockton is a guy I'm not particularly sold on, but he does have a lot around him, and obviously that makes you a better player. Alex Golish from Auburn, Champ Anthony, defensive back, Byron Brown is quarterback, Alex McPherson, kicker. Man, who takes a kicker to media days? I don't know. I don't know what that says about your program, but anyway, Coach Clark Lee at 1:30 would be the third coach today. He's got Cedric Alexander, a running back, Issa Quatara, a defensive lineman, and Junior Sherrill, a wide receiver, and then Coach Beamer, as we mentioned, with Sellers Harbor and Peyton Williams scheduled at 2:55. If you want to watch that, it is on the SEC network, so you can check it out there. And I'm sure they'll probably replay it at some time during the day as well. The state newspaper caught up with analyst Roman Harper, who, along with Paul Feinbaum, by the way, said he does not think Shane Beamer's seat is that hot. Feinbaum pointing out that there were so many changes last year. What is it, 5 new coaches, I think, in the league? So many changes last year that all the hot seat guys got fired. So that makes it appear that Beamer's seat may be a little hotter than it really is. We'll see. You know, it's always good to hear what folks from outside the state of South Carolina say about the Gamecocks. And Harper projects wins against Kent State, Towson, Mississippi State, Kentucky, and Arkansas. That's 5 wins. I think most of us agree with those 5. He projects losses to Alabama, Oklahoma, Texas A&M, and Georgia. That's 4.
1: Mm-hmm.
0: I think most of us agree with those, although I think some people think that Carolina can beat A&M. And to have the special year, I think you have to beat Alabama. To me, Alabama still is the key game. So for Roman, that leaves Florida, Tennessee, and Clemson to make the difference between going 8-4 or 5-7. Similar to our thoughts, maybe similar to your thoughts as well, the ESPN Football Power Index, if you look at each game, they have South Carolina's win probability against Kent State at 98.1%, Towson 99%, Mississippi State 77.3%. So if these numbers hold up, that's a good start. And there's a lot of Carolina fans that think, especially looking to the last 2 years, that South Carolina can go to Alabama and be successful. According to ESPN, only a 21% chance of winning at Alabama. 74.5% against Kentucky, 37.9% at Florida, 49.4% against Tennessee at home, so almost 50-50, 24.9% at Oklahoma, 30.5% at home against Texas A&M, 64.1% to win at Arkansas, only a 20% chance to beat Georgia, and only a 38.9% chance to win at Clemson. So if you look at that, that's Kent State, Towson, Mississippi State, you're off to a 3-0 start. You lose to Alabama and make it 3-1. You lose to you beat Kentucky, so all of a sudden you're 4-1. But then you lose to Florida, you lose to Tennessee, you lose to Oklahoma, you lose to Texas A&M. You lose 4 in a row, and then beat Arkansas before losing the next 2. So if those numbers hold, then you've got 1, 2, 3, 4. 5 wins and 7 losses. I don't think too many Carolina fans would be very happy with that, but that's another look from somewhere outside the state, 5-7. And, of course, Roman Harper saying 5-7 is possible if you lose to Florida and Tennessee and Clemson. And they, once again, according to the Football Power Index, only a 37.9% chance to beat Florida, 49.4, so 50-50 at home against Tennessee, and then only 38.9% at Clemson. I wonder if Clemson's not getting enough love for whatever reasons. A lot of the Dabo haters are coming out of the woodwork, and maybe deservedly so after the year that he had last year. A couple of other notes. I mentioned Will Stein taking the podium and was asked why he thought he could win big at the school. And he said, well, I think because of me, to be honest. Stein's in his first year as head coach after spending the past 3 seasons as the offensive coordinator and quarterback coach at Oregon. And he has infused the entire program with that same shot of confidence. Of course, what did Mike Tyson say?
3: Everybody has a plan until you get hit in the mouth.
0: Yeah, Eli Drinkwitz, who I think is a really good football coach, got some good news. The Missouri program got some good news. Running back Ahmad Hardy has been cleared. Medically cleared. Remember, he was shot in the leg in Laurel, Mississippi back in May. And the upper leg while attending a concert. Boy, you can't even go to a concert without worrying about getting shot. But he has been medically cleared. How long it will be before he's back to 100%, I'm not sure. And we wanted to make some room for our buddy Christopher Thompson at 9:20. So we'll break a little bit earlier. Keep in mind, Talking Sports is brought to you in part by Little Pig's Barbecue over on Alpine Road. Our phone line, our Family First Security phone line, is 803-978-1832. 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That's our O'Neill Heating and Air text line, 803-315-3292. The Pro Football PFSN, that's Pro Football, whatever the hell it stands for, college, rated the SEC offensive lines from 1 through 16. What do you think South Carolina was on that list? Boom, boom, boom, boom, boom. Yep, you got it. 16th, the worst offensive line in the conference. If that's true, hell, they'll be lucky to go 5-7. If the offensive line doesn't play any better than that. Remember last year, South Carolina rushed for 111 yards a game. That was 119th in the country. What are they, 133 schools or whatever it is now? 119th in the country running the football. They were able to pass for 225, 67th in the country, but yards per game, they were 336. That's 109th in the country. And the most important statistic, points per game, 22.7, 104th in the country. So, yeah, Kendall Briles, welcome to Columbia, South Carolina. Because you got some work. Now, they do return 76% of their offensive production, 76%, but you went 4-8. So is that good or bad? We will see. But PFSN College ranked Arkansas with the best offensive line, Texas A&M with the second best, then Missouri, Ole Miss, and Tennessee are top 5. Then it's Auburn, Alabama, Florida, Vanderbilt, Mississippi State, Georgia at 11th. 11th. Whoa. How about that? Then Kentucky, Texas, Oklahoma, LSU, South Carolina. I tell you, Georgia and Texas are schools that are talking about having a chance to win a national championship. If this is anywhere close to accurate, as my grandma would say, that's not going to happen. Not if the offensive line's not any better than that. But you got to hope that South Carolina's offensive line is going to be better than the worst in the conference, because They went out and got a bunch of players, got a bunch of new coaches. We'll see how it works out. All right, 803-978-1832, talking sports, brought to you in part, as I said, by Little Picks. A quick break so we can make some room for our buddy Christopher Thompson. Be right back.
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0: Sports here on Fox Sports Radio 1400. We're waiting for Christopher Thompson. He'll wander in a minute. Christopher is a busy, busy man, and we do appreciate him taking some time for us on Tuesdays. We'll talk some golf at the top of the hour with Jimmy Cusa of Cusa Golf. Boy, how about that Open Championship over at Royal Birkdale, Ryan Fox. And I tell you, one thing I like about Ryan Fox, you know how long it took him to hit that putt, that final putt? 22 seconds.
1: Whoa.
0: You know, he's after me. Scotty Scheffler said one time that when you play in a threesome with him, you think you're playing a twosome because you turn around and he's already hit a shot. I tell people all the time when I used to play some golf, I said, the hole's not getting any closer. The shot's not changing. Make up your mind. Make your decision. You got to know what club. You grab your club. You get over the ball. You know what you want to do. You visualize your shot, and you hit it. You know, you don't just sit there and paralysis by analysis.
1: Mm-hmm.
0: You keep thinking about the shot so much, you're going to hit a bad shot. Just get it over the ball. You know what you want to do, and go ahead and take your swing. And I like that about Ryan Fox, and he rallied to win there at the Open. Made a great, great par on 17 when he hit it in a bunker and had to hit it backwards to get it out of one of those pot bunkers. So he's hitting his third shot in there for, I think it was 175, 180 yards, and was able to knock it on the green and once again, it was a par five, so he was able to make a par. It's amazing how far they hit the dang golf ball these days. And I don't know if there's such a thing as a par five anymore. They're going to have to start building par fives. And we can talk about this with Jimmy a little bit, but they're going to have to, not just par fives, but all the holes, they're going to have to start building them so that you can't really hit driver and just pull it out every time. But the thing is, they can hit a three-wood 330 yards sometimes. Ryan Fox was hitting, hitting long irons out there like 230, 240. Hell, those are Christopher Thompson numbers. And just unbelievable. CT, how you doing, big guy?
2: I'm good. Who are we talking about here?
0: Ryan Fox. I like Ryan Fox. You know how long it took him to hit that putt on 18?
2: 22 seconds.
0: Yeah. 22 seconds.
2: Oh, yeah.
0: I mean, get over the ball and hit it. I liked Scotty Scheffler was saying that when you play with Fox in a threesome, you think you're in a twosome yeah. because you turn around, he's already hit the shot.
2: Only problem I had, I mean, he was actually moving when Burns was hitting his putt.
0: Ooh.
2: I mean, that's how fast he is, and maybe a little too fast.
0: That's a little gamesmanship there.
2: He just doesn't think. He's just like, I'm ready, let's go.
0: Yeah.
2: And he was a little in Burns' line. I'm surprised Burns didn't say anything, but, you know, what can you say at that point?
0: Well, I was kind of pulling for Burns, but he winds up shooting two over. But, boy, it was an interesting tournament.
2: Oh, yeah.
0: I enjoyed it.
2: Yeah.
0: Of course, you enjoy all the majors.
2: Sure.
0: What are we, 235 days until Masters?
2: Huh. They stretch the season out so long, and then they compress the majors, and it feels like a month.
0: Right. Yeah.
2: And then we're done.
0: Yeah. Good point. Good point. I kind of used to like it when they played the PGA in September, but I think they felt like it was didn't get enough attention.
2: Oh, it got buried.
0: Yeah.
2: I mean, once football starts, nobody's paying attention.
0: All right. Speaking of football, Roman Harper telling the state newspaper that he thinks, Tennessee, Florida, and I forgot the other game now.
2: The toss-ups?
0: The toss-up games. And so, according to him, and I always enjoy people from outside the state of South Carolina and to get their thoughts about it, although I don't think they know as much about the team as we do, but it is part of his job to know about the team. But he doesn't, he's not influenced by being here in town. But he's saying that you win those three, you could go 8-4. You lose those three, you could go 5-7.
2: And would that be enough for South Carolina fans? And would that be enough for a new athletics director to keep Shane Beamer? Probably not.
0: I keep looking at it, and I see 6-6, but I always tell people that one of the drawbacks of 58 years is you've seen – Carolina lose so many of those games that you have a hard time looking at, oh, yeah, they're going to beat Alabama.
2: Yeah.
0: You just, in your mind, is Alabama and South Carolina.
2: Right. And I mean, it's partly reputation, partly, yeah, the legitimacy of Alabama for so long. But I think South Carolina will be better. I think they'll be probably three wins better. And depending on Kendall Briles' influence on that offense.
0: Well, the offense was terrible last year.
2: Yeah, absolutely. And you have to think they'll be better. Nick Harbor's a better player. Will they have a running back? Will it be by committee? That's probably one of the questions Shane Beamer should be asked today. But, I mean, yeah, I think Sellers is better. I think Briles has a better offense, and I think they'll play better on the offensive side of the football. And that's going to be worth at least a couple of wins right there.
0: Yeah, were they 111th or 111 yards game rushing? Was that 114th? What? I forgot. I got my numbers over there on my paper.
2: It was bad.
0: It was bad. Yeah. You got to be able to run the football. And I know in this day and age it's a wide open, throw the football. But when it's third and two, you got to be able to run the football and get those 2 yards.
2: Even if it's Lenore Sellers. But Sellers isn't a threat if they know he's coming.
0: Right.
2: You've got to have a running back behind him that can run the football.
0: And it seemed last year that they just didn't want to run.
2: Yeah.
0: Didn't want to run Sellers. So they were concerned, I guess, about injury. But you can't play. I can remember Jeff Grant telling me one time, is that you can't play worried about getting hurt. Because when you worry about getting hurt, that's when you get hurt.
2: Yeah, and Sellers has always been a freestyle runner. I mean, he's never worried about that. So why start worrying for him?
0: And he's as big as most of his tacklers.
2: Exactly.
0: So it's not like he's going to get hurt. Looking at the conference, three straight years without winning the national championship, has the Big Ten caught up with the SEC? Top to bottom, is the SEC still better?
2: Top to bottom, maybe. Top at the top, maybe not. Mm-hmm. I mean, you look at Ohio State and Michigan, and you think, okay, and Penn State, for that matter, who has been off and on. I don't know. I think Greg Sankey's got a hard argument to make when it's when all this talk about independence and maybe, you know, breaking off. I mean, he's got to worry about TV money, and he talks about the prestige of all those national championships. Well, you don't get those unless you compete against other teams. And if you're going to go selling an SEC championship as equal to a national championship with other conferences, it might be a tougher sell this year than in years past. In years past, you know, when you were winning year in and year out, you could have pulled it off. I don't know if he's got that argument to make right now, so got to be pretty careful. And I'm sure he's having talks with ESPN and all the TV partners saying, you know, if we do this, what will you do for us? He's going to have to know going in. You know, it's almost like a poker game. Do I go all in? Well, if I do, you know, who's backing me up with their set of chips?
0: Done with Christopher Thompson. What's that going to look like if that happened? I mean, they're talking about just playing nothing but SEC schedule?
2: Apparently so, yeah. I mean, you would literally be independent from, well, the NCAA, so you wouldn't play other teams that are under that umbrella organization. So you'd play your own schedule, and then I guess the SEC championship would be your championship.
0: And that doesn't make sense to me. Christopher, is this the biggest season of Shane Beamer's career here at Carolina?
2: Oh, yeah, I would have to say so. I mean, just because you've got to put up this year. But I don't think you have to go to the playoff in order to show improvement, but I think you have to show improvement.
0: Is that just strictly one loss improvement?
2: Well, yeah, I think so. I mean, I think it's got to be a decent bowl game. I think it's got to be a year where I think there's a certain amount that's going to have to be invested by the fans as well. You know, the university is doing all these things with improvements to the stadium, and, you know, they're talking about building around the stadium now. You're worried about dollars. Every dollar counts these days anyway when it comes to paying the kids. So you've got to have the fan investment. If the fans feel like a 7-win year is good and in marked improvement, then Shane's probably safe.
0: Well, if you go from 4-7, that's 3 wins.
2: I think that's a big improvement. I think that's what people would want to see. You've also got to be able to show that you can do that again year in and year out. That's been the problem with Shane Beamer. It's been good year, bad year, good year, bad year.
0: Christopher, I think everybody, fans, media, even coaches, because Els Johnson has admitted to me that he that he would do it too. As soon as you look at the schedule, you start looking. All right, we'll win that one. I don't know. We think we can win that one. But to you, what's a realistic record for South Carolina?
2: I think seven are realistic.
0: 7-5.
2: Depending on, you know, how some of those teams in the toss-up category wind up playing. Mm-hmm. And you know, there were a lot of teams we predicted going into last season that weren't quite as good as we thought they were going to be. So, you know, again, if somebody comes out of the gates as a world beater that we didn't expect, then you might change your perspective halfway through the season.
0: Is there a team out
2: there? Gary's grumbling in the background.
0: Is there? Well, Gary doesn't count. He's a Gamecock fan. is there a team in the conference you think is getting too much hype?
2: Maybe Ole Miss, just mm-hmm. based on, I mean, obviously Trinidad Chambliss is a great player, and, you know, nobody expected him to be back at one point. But, we're not quite sure how they're going to come out of the Lane Kiffin era yet. Kiffin is a transformational coach, yeah. And he's not there anymore. And that's all they've been talking about, the fact that Kiffin's not there. Well, okay, how's that going to affect how you play on the field? Mm-hmm.
0: He's an unknown quality, don't you think?
2: Exactly.
0: Exactly.
2: I could not agree more.
0: Yeah, not sure about what he is going to be able to do. I love what Will Stein had to say yesterday.
2: Yeah, he took it all on himself. Yeah, of course, he's going to give himself a lot of the credit if he wins, but he, at least he took it on himself.
0: Yeah.
2: And I think A&M, Texas A&M, I think is going to be a good team year in and year out just because of their mm-hmm. coach. And I have so much respect for him and what he has mm-hmm. done in different places, and now taking it to A&M. I think that's going to be a program to watch year in and year out.
0: Well, you mentioned A&M. I mean, last year we just talked earlier about the problems that South Carolina had on offense. Mm-hmm. But that particular day, you got a 30-3 lead at the half. You just cannot lose that game.
2: Yeah. And was it lost in the locker room at halftime? You shift strategies, and we saw it in soccer. And if you watch the World Cup, you
0: start trying to play
2: defense and run out the clock, and you never know what's going to happen.
0: Yeah. How about Clemson? It seems like all the Dabo haters are out, and I guess deservedly so after last season. He's convinced that Clemson will be a national power again.
2: I think in a sense it's an easier path being in the ACC. You don't see, other than, you know, Miami's certainly going to be a perennial favorite, but they just don't have the competition there that mm-hmm. other teams and other conferences do. So I think there's a chance any time. I still don't know. I mean, the old saying, if you have two quarterbacks, you have no quarterback. Right. I'm a little worried that they haven't appointed Vezina the starter yet. And maybe that's just to push him a little bit with the freshman. But I'd like to have more confidence in my offense going into the season and say, this is my guy. You know, we're riding him for the next year.
0: Well, you know, Coach Johnson's son, Charlie, plays for the Tigers, so he sees him a lot. And Ellis is high on Vezina. He thinks he's a really good quarterback.
2: He may be. Yeah. But you would think he would have won that job by now instead mm-hmm. of them still flirting with, well, the freshman's pushing him. Yeah.
0: Mm-hmm. Well, you do want some competition, though, don't you?
2: You do.
0: But nobody's pushing Lenore Sellers.
2: No. I mean, but you want a confident guy. You don't want a guy looking over his shoulder either going into August.
0: Yeah. How good do you think Lenore Sellers can be, and how much of an impact can you think Kendall Briles can have on Lenore Sellers?
2: I think tremendous. I think there may be a tremendous difference from last year, just because mm-hmm. I don't think anybody was a fan of the way Mike Shula really used him, and I don't think anybody was really a fan of the way that offense looked last year. So, and Briles has had that transformational impact in year one. Hasn't always been consistently up, but it's been up in year one. So I think Lenore Sellers could be what we thought he was going to be last year when everyone had him on their at least top five Heisman list.
0: I saw a mock draft, and we'll talk about it a little bit later, but CBS Sports had a mock 2027 draft, first-round draft, and Lenore Sellers was not there.
2: Well, I mean, there aren't many quarterbacks these days that make that first round anymore. I don't, and, you know, it's T. seems, unless you're that guy, and, you know, obviously Arch Manning's probably going to be that guy. You know, will Trinidad Chambliss be on that list?
0: I think he was.
2: Okay, yeah. All right. Sellers has the size and speed, though. I'd have to take a hard look at him if I was drafting in the first round.
0: I understand what Shula, where he was coming from last year. He was trying to make Sellers a passing quarterback. Mm-hmm. He was trying to improve his passing game, but in doing that, I do think he took away from some of the spontaneity. And he's a guy who's just got to relax and play. He can't be thinking too much.
2: Exactly. And I there were a lot of reasons why that offense didn't work. I mean, I think they thought they were going to have a running attack, you know, behind him, and that didn't pay off. And then, you know, Harbor was a little slow to develop, and there were some other receivers that we thought were going to be bigger impact players that weren't.
0: Well, I'm still concerned about receiving room.
2: Yeah.
0: And the running back room.
2: Yeah.
0: At Carolina, I like the Jerron Howell kid. I like him, and I like Matt Fuller.
2: But, yeah.
0: Sometimes I think you might need more than two.
2: Well, these days, it's a pretty bruising league, but. I'm excited to see college football anyway.
0: Yeah, it's fun to talk.
2: Exactly.
0: It's fun to talk some college football.
2: Yeah.
0: Yeah, and my Jets are probably going to go to the Super Bowl, so we're getting ready for the NFL.
2: All right, here we go.
0: CT, we appreciate it.
2: All right, thanks,
0: Christopher
2: guys.
0: Thompson. Christopher joins us every Tuesday when he can. He's got lots and lots of duties around here, and we appreciate him being with us. All right, run a little bit late here in this segment, but good stuff there from Christopher talking sports. Fox Sports Radio 1400.
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0: All right, SEC Media Days today. The Gamecocks front and center. Coach Beamer joined by quarterback Lenore Sellers, wide receiver Nick Harbor, and defensive back Peyton Williams. Our buddy from the state newspaper, Jordan Kay. Talking about what to expect today, said that 2:55 p.m. there at the Marriott there at Tampa Water Street. Okay, that sounds pretty good. They don't ever have these deals at the Motel 6, do they? But also 4:35. Coach Beamer will be with the SEC Network crew. So 2:55, 4:35, he's got a lot of media stuff today. Coach Beamer, of course, has talked with the local media about the job security, but national reporters, according to Jordan, may press him harder on that. Fans want clarity, according to Jordan, on the health of Dylan Stewart, on the health of the defensive tackle, Jacarius Peak. He was hurt playing basketball, huh? Well, that's okay. I mean, hey, kids, nothing wrong with playing basketball. It's a great way to stay in shape. So no definitive word yet on their availability. Of course, you're not going to need them for a while. Also says expect Beamer to face questions about the offense and changes he made to the coaching staff. Now, if you look at the numbers on Lenore's, his passing yardage is pretty much the same as in 2025 as it was the year before the 9-win season. But the difference, of course, was the rushing yards. And still, if you talk about a definitive play from Lenore Sellers is to run against Clemson. I mean, that beat Clemson. Clemson was still in position to win that game. Our buddy Bruce is wondering about Coach Stein. He says, so if Kentucky doesn't win, is it also because of the coach. In other words, dang, brother, I don't believe I would have said that.
14: Yep.
0: Well, yeah, I mean, but he knows that it's because of him if they don't win, and he knows that if they don't win, he's going to be looking for another job in 5 years. I mean, it's a tough business. And it is all business. Don't think it's not. It is all business at the D1 level. It has been for a while, but it's gotten even more of an all business these days. All right, I want to mention personal note here. Got a couple minutes before we need to go to break. Lost a co-worker, a longtime friend, Bob Cole. Bob was the assistant sports editor of the Estate when I joined as an intern in 1970. 1971, they offered me, after my internship was over, Herman offered me a full-time job to stay. And I worked with Bob for a long, long time. Bob Cole was one of those few people that I don't think I ever heard anybody say a bad word about Bob Cole. And Bob passed away the other day. I'm not sure how old Bob was. I think he was about 10 years older than I. But was an excellent writer. Wrote the absolute best game story of a football game I've ever seen. And he won all kinds of prize, our awards for it. Clemson, I think it was 1981, Clemson played Wake Forest on Halloween Day. And beat them. It was horrible, whatever the score was. It was really one-sided. And Bob's story was, his lead was along the lines of Wake Forest came dressed as a football team for Halloween, and it was poor costuming. He just really did a good job with it. But Bob was an excellent, excellent writer and a really, really good guy. Covered tennis, was a good tennis player, and he covered a lot of tennis. And was nationally known for his tennis writing as well. But Bob was he was a unique guy one time. He came to work one day. He went out, got in his car in the garage, cranked it up, and backed right out through the door because he forgot to open the garage door.
14: What?
0: Bob went out for a toddy or two after work one night, and he was headed home, and he didn't want his wife to hear the car.
14: Okay.
0: Drive up into the, so he cut the car, which cut the lights, and he immediately ran over his kid's bicycle.
14: Oh.
0: In the driveway. One of my favorite Bob Cole stories. You remember the ACC basketball tournament and how hot a ticket that was?
14: Yes.
0: Bob shows up at the ACC basketball tournament to cover it.
14: Okay.
0: And he left his credentials back in Columbia.
14: Oh, my goodness.
0: Fortunately, he was able to get in touch with Skeeter Francis. The late Skeeter Francis was the ACC's PR guy then, and Bob was able to get in touch with him. But, oh, yeah, and Bob...

0: Oh, well.
1: And you need to make some breakfast.
0: Yep.
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7: All right, I mentioned this earlier, so let me see if I can. I only have a minute or so. Let me see if I can get to it. But CBSSports.com, which is one of the websites I like, they do a lot with college sports, which is, of course, the main reason that I like it. But they did have an early 2027 mock draft. Of course, now that I mentioned, I can't find a thing. They did not have. They did have Dylan Stewart, but they did not. Which surprised me a little bit. Did not have Lenore Sellers on there at all. I think Lenore's, and I know there's some concerns about his passing ability, but those cats in the NFL can teach you a lot. And I think he's got the natural ability. But CBS Sports has Arch Manning from Texas going first, Jeremiah Smith, wide receiver from Ohio State, second, Dante Moore, the quarterback from Oregon, going third, Drake Lindsey, quarterback from Minnesota, going fourth. I'm not familiar with him at all. And going fifth, Dylan Stewart from South Carolina. 6'5", 245, and very athletic. So I can understand. I can certainly understand that selection. But looking down the list, looking to see if there are any other quarterbacks besides. Oh, that was three, right? I see Amart Hardy from Missouri going 17th in the draft. Mayo Uyiagalelei, edge rusher from Oregon, going 21st to Detroit. Maybe he can loan his brother some money. And no, I don't see any other quarterbacks. All right, Jimmy.
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21: The Red Sox won their 14th straight game, 6-5 over Baltimore, which had won 7 in a row. Tampa Bay ended a 5-game losing streak, winning at Toronto 7-1. Yankees over Pittsburgh 8-5, 2 homers for Jazz Chisholm. Cleveland hit 7 home runs in the first 7 innings and defeated Minnesota 13-4. The White Sox won again 10-3 at Texas. Milwaukee defeated the Mets and Freddy Peralta 8-3. Philadelphia held on to down the Dodgers 10-7. Seattle 8-0 over Cincinnati. The Mariners now alone in first in the AL West. Cal Raleigh with a grand slam. Houston sent Miami to a 7th straight loss, 8-5. 2 more homers for Yordan Alvarez. He has 33. The Angels, with 2 runs in the bottom of the 9th, edged the Cardinals 3-2. WNBA, New York over Dallas in overtime. Minnesota won a close one, 105-102 at Seattle. Alex Palou took the IndyCar race at Nashville. I'm Steve DeSager.
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7: Hi, welcome back. Teddy Hefner with you. We are joined by Jimmy Kuzza as he joins us every Tuesday at 10 o'clock. Jimmy's appearance brought to you by Kuzza Golf, a couple locations in town. Drove by your Spring Valley store the other day, Jimmy, and it's looking good.
26: Yeah, I think I'm doing out front.
7: Yeah. Yeah, you're doing a good job there. Jimmy's only got a few minutes today because I think he's got a meeting with the IRS. So we'll just be a few minutes with Jimmy. I enjoyed watching Ryan Fox play in the Open because he doesn't mess around. I mean, he plays quickly. It took him 22 seconds to hit that winning putt on the 18th hole of the Open. 22 seconds. Do you ever talk when you're giving lessons to golfers about maybe you're playing too slow, maybe you're playing too fast? When it comes to speed, does it just have to be an individual's, just his internal clock, just the way he does it?
26: Well, I recommend that a lot of the players that I actually spend time with, ones that actually hang around longer than 1 hour, that they read certain things. Dr. Rotella wrote a book called Putting Out of Your Mind. And he gives analogies of different sports, like people going to the basketball line to shoot a free throw, how much time they actually take. They'll bounce the ball once or twice, twirl it, whatever they might do, put it in their hands, look at the basket, and shoot. And he talks about the importance of reaction versus thought. So one of the things that he recommends in putting is that when you look at the hole and look back at the ball, if you haven't pulled the trigger and putted the ball, in 1 second or less, then you look again and look back at the ball and pull the trigger in 1 second or less. He said, it doesn't matter how many times that happens. It matters that when you finally look back at the ball, the only thing on your mind is the hole and making the putt, or mm-hmm. trying to make the putt. So I think a lot of players, they go to sports psychiatrists or sports psychologists all the time, and these guys make suggestions to them as to how they should react under pressure. Teddy, you've played under pressure in other sports. It's very important, I think, for the athlete to react and not think. Mm-hmm. But, you know, to answer your question, is that just personal preference? I think that there's a certain amount of training that goes into an athlete on how he or she trains properly and gets ready to compete.
7: Mm-hmm.
26: So I don't know if that answers your question or not. It's a long answer, probably, but there you go.
7: How much pre-shot info should a player be doing before it's his turn?
26: Say it again.
7: How much pre-shot info should a player have and be assimilating before it's his turn to shoot or to swing?
26: Well, again, that is training, and it is a personal preference to some point. What I tell people when I'm actually training, especially young people to play tournament golf, is that when they walk behind the ball and they're looking at whatever the hang they're looking at, that's what I call the think box. And in the think box, you can think anything you want to. Once you make your step forward to, you know, prepare to swing the club or whatever you're going to do at that moment, then that's the time to start the reaction phase. You've done all the thinking. Get over there. Go through your routine of getting your grip, aim, and posture, and take a peek at your target. Try to see it in your mind. Look at the back of the ball and pull the trigger. Mm-hmm. Then the ball's going to go somewhere, then go through the routine again. Hopefully, if you practice that on the practice tee and you're getting good results on the practice range doing that, it's a good routine. If you're not getting good results on the practice tee, change the routine and find out how you react best. Try to actually make yourself do that under pressure. It doesn't change. The golf ball doesn't know whether it's to win the Open or whether it's to win a dollar bet with your buddy. It doesn't mm-hmm. know. So if you do the same things that work on the practice tee and play golf the way you practice, in theory, at that point, you're actually getting yourself into as good a mode as you're going to get.
7: I only have you for a few minutes. I'm going to change gears real quickly. The city tournament was played this weekend as well. Steve Liebler now is the tournament director, tournament coordinator, whatever you want to call it. And
26: rightfully so.
7: And he's reading Bob Spear's story in the state newspaper. He wants more entries. That tournament used to have all the entries it needed, and it's probably as good a field these days as it's ever had. I know the winners. I've been away from the game so long, I don't really know these guys, but they're obviously great players. When you're shooting around par or better than par in a tournament, you're a pretty dang good player.
26: You're right. They played at Spring Valley.
7: Right.
26: And Spring Valley is a very challenging golf course. I don't know how many times you've played. You live in that area, don't you?
7: No, I used to. I've played it a number of times, but I haven't played it very well or very often.
26: Yeah, it's very challenging. You know, it requires you to move the ball and to play position golf.
7: Right.
26: So I didn't expect the scores to be very low there. And the greens can be challenging as well.
7: Mm-hmm.
26: You got a lot of slopes out there on the greens. Those greens, like many of the greens of the older golf courses built today, were built greens that may roll 7, 8, or 9 at max.
7: Right.
26: You know, so they were built for slower play or slower, you know, rolling of the ball. So the big old slopes that are out there sometimes can really, really, really challenge you into trying to even make a 4-foot putt. You might have a 5-inch break on a 4-foot putt, and it's then it comes down to speed and distance. It's much more difficult to make short putts and long putts lagging it up there. I hate that word lag. Lagging it up there is challenging as well. So we had a couple of players play from Timberlake too. So
7: our greens
26: we just aerified, by the way, but you know they are just beautiful. Our golf course is just magnificent right now. We're closed for fairway and tee aerifying right now, but when she comes out of it, our new little superintendent's just doing a great job.
7: Well, I've always liked that golf course over there.
26: It'll challenge you, too. It'll make you say dirty words.
7: well, you know, that's something else we can talk about next week, is how you rebound from a bad shot and how much of that is just experience and confidence as well. But the guy that won the amateur, Zachary Harold, shot 6-under par out of Spring Valley. 6-under par of 36 holes. That's pretty damn good golf.
26: Yeah, it's pretty good golf. I don't remember what that feels like, to be honest with you.
7: I don't know if I've ever been 6-under par. Yeah, I think I have once. All right, Jimmy, we appreciate it. Tell us real quick how things are going at Coosa Golf.
26: Well, everything's just been right along. We're getting ready for the new lines to start. You know, it's it's now 2027 for those of you who don't know. Good Lord. But yeah, everything's good. The business has been good and consistent. Our fitters are still getting more and more training, and we're getting ready to do something that we've never done. Is we're gearing up for some online sales. I've never done that before, so I guess we're moving into a new era. I don't even know what that means. I might have to do some consulting and some.
7: That must be Barb's influence there.
26: No, Barb just makes sure that our taxes get paid, bro. That's number one on the totem pole.
7: All right, Jimmy.
26: You have to bring me a peanut butter sandwich at work.
7: Well, tell Making Barb that we said hello.
26: I will, boy. Thanks for the time.
7: All right, sir, buddy Jimmy Cusa. He was pressed for time today. But the city tournament, Harold, he had a three-shot lead after 15, but then he bogeyed 16 and 17 to make it interesting, but made par on the par 5 18th and won by a stroke over Thomas Bradshaw. But 71-67, that's a pretty good score, 67. 69 is the best I've ever done, and that was at a course that I knew. And it was I have done that from the back tees back in my younger days, but the last time I did it, of course, was from the member tees. Anyway, congratulations to the folks that played in the tournament, and to the winners of the tournament. John O'Brien won the senior. Robin Alley won the super senior. I guess I could participate in the super senior, right?
0: Mm-hmm.
7: I'm not sure exactly what year that is, but. They would like a field, according to Steve Liebler, of about 120 players, but they had 76 that started the championship, the 36-hole championship. But you know what? A lot of players out there know they're not going to shoot 6-under, so they're not going to get out there and play. And a lot of these young kids, they've got a good group of older folks, mid-amateur type folks, and then these kids, these college kids that just absolutely hit it a country mile. It's amazing how good these young kids are. All right, but anyway, appreciate Jimmy joining us, and once again, our golf conversation is brought to you by Coosa Golf. But Ryan Fox did win. I was kind of pulling for Sam Burns, but Sam never could get it going. The last day wound up shooting 2-over par. And Burns, did he shoot 68 the final day? I can't remember exactly what he shot that final day, but he played really well. And he got kind of a bad break on 17, had to turn around and hit the ball backwards to get it out of a pod bunker, but still made par on the par 5 hole. And then he went to the 18th, and the 18th was trouble all week. That was the 500-yard par 4, and he knocks it up there and makes the birdie to win the golf tournament. Enjoyed watching some of that. I found it interesting. I thought that they We had, 362s? And you're thinking, whoa, they're kind of tearing this course up. But it wound up. Fox wound up at 10 under par to win the tournament. Now, that's a 10 under is a lot when you start talking about a major, especially an open championship. But the last time they played there, Jordan Spieth won at, I believe it was 12 under par. So it was actually a couple of shots more or less, I guess, at this year's open. And once again, congratulations to all the folks at the Columbia City Golf Championship. I always feel a little bit of ownership in that tournament. Back in the early 80s, I wrote a column in the state newspaper when I was the golf writer at the state, and I had played in and the tournament that year and saw some things I didn't like. And I basically wrote a story saying it's either time to do it right or do away with the tournament. And Bobby Foster read that, and Bobby was a two-time winner of the city golf amateur championship. And Bobby said, well, if nobody else would take it, I'll take the tournament chairmanship for a few years and get it on its feet. Well, 30 years later, he was still running it and doing a great job. And they made the city tournament had gotten to the point when I wrote that column where the top players in the city didn't play in it. So Bobby made it a must enter event. And he made an event where the top players in the area made sure that they had it on their schedule, and congratulations to Bobby for doing that. But like I said it was time either do it right or do away with it, and they did it right and continued to do it right. And Steve Liebler is, as Jimmy just said, what a great choice to take over for Bobby Foster. All right, talking sports here on Fox Sports Radio 1400. We'll be joined in the 11 o'clock hour by our friend Carl Tennantoo Hill. 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
7: You don't really watch ESPN anymore. Jake sent me a note asking what I thought about the Ryan Clark firing. I didn't think much about firing him while he was in the middle of a show. I think that's kind of not cool. Now they're talking about Carl Ravage being let go and Tom Pelissero. I don't really know Tom Pelissero, but Carl Ravage I always thought was pretty good. Are you doing something wrong at ESPN if you're having to cut back? I mean, they print money at ESPN. I mean, they get money from advertising. They get money from cable networks. So I'm just not sure. I know there's been a lot of comments on social media about Ryan Clark. I never watched Ryan Clark. I saw one clip where he was one of his cohorts was disagreeing about something, and he pulled out the old "Well, I played and you didn't" card. I think that's kind of low, but he's not the first one to ever do that. I wasn't familiar with Ryan Clark, so Jake, I don't watch ESPN anymore. I used to watch it. But I really don't watch ESPN. When I say ESPN, I'm about SportsCenter. I don't watch what's First Take, I guess, and some.
11: Yeah,
7: of the,
11: First Take and Get Up. I don't watch any of those.
7: I don't really watch those anymore. And not that it's not that I don't watch them because I don't think they're any good. I'm just I don't know. I just don't. I don't really have time to do that. I don't watch College Game Day every Saturday. Very seldom do I watch much of that. It's just not really my cup of tea, so to speak. But ESPN is owned now by ABC, and of course that's Walt Disney. So it's not just whether ESPN is making money; it's where the main company is making money. I was I talking about the state newspaper on the air or off the air with you? I can't remember.
11: Off the air.
7: Off the air. Well, the state newspaper, 1988, the Hampton family sold it for $311 million.
11: Mm-hmm.
7: Well, when the internet came about 10 years later, you could probably buy the state newspaper now for $10 million.
11: Yeah.
7: It's just the internet's killed the newspaper, the newspaper business. And when we were first purchased at the state newspaper by Knight Ritter, it was no longer whether or not the state newspaper was making money. They were taking money that we were making to bail out the Detroit News, for one. The Detroit News was just bleeding red ink. And, of course, they were taking our profits to keep that paper going because, you know, it was corporate all of a sudden. And corporate does change things. there's no doubt about that.
11: Absolutely.
7: Change radio through the years. Like I said, it's no longer where Fox Sports Radio 1400 is making money or not. It's where our heart's making money. ESPN has so many revenue streams. It's just hard for me to understand how they're not making money. But they pay so much for rights these days. And I guess you have to do it because there's competition. But do you really? I mean, they're not paying $1 billion or whatever for certain rights unless they feel like they're going to make the money back
0: right.
7: in advertising.
0: Mm-hmm.
7: I mean, would you overpay for something just for the prestige of carrying it? Maybe so. I don't know, but is that good business? I don't know if that's good business
0: Mm-mm.
7: or not.
0: Mm-mm.
7: And, of course, Disney's had so many flops lately at the movie flops that it's cost them a lot of money. And so now they're kind of taking it out on ESPN. But Carl Ravage, I'm familiar with him. I think he's excellent. I think he's very good. So,
0: he really is.
7: I hate to hear that news. But you know what? Gary, what did they tell you when you got into radio?
0: They told me when I first got into radio, you will get fired. It may be your fault, it may not be your fault, but it's going to happen. Now, do you still want to stay in the business of radio? And my dumb ass said yes.
7: Yeah. I have been fired in radio. Well, it's not so much fired, but they changed formats.
0: Yeah.
7: So it's like, well, we don't need you anymore. Mm-hmm. So that's fired, right?
0: Right, that is.
7: So it doesn't matter if it makes you feel better that okay they didn't fire me because of performance, they fired me because they changed formats.
0: Right.
7: Well, you know what? Your bank could give a damn less.
0: Those bills come in every month.
7: They could care less.
0: Yeah.
7: About that. But,
0: I've been blown out 5 times in radio.
7: Five times.
0: Yeah. It's just radio. I mean, it's just pretty much anything now. Yeah, it's business. So I see ESPN doing that.
7: Mm-hmm.
0: And they're trying to cut costs and everything else. So I get it.
7: And once again, it's not just ESPN. It's Disney.
0: Right.
7: And when they make a movie that loses billions, not billions, but millions of dollars,
0: mm-hmm.
7: They got to make it up somewhere.
0: Right.
7: Yeah. All right, talking sports here on Fox Sports Radio 1400. A lot of people like to complain about ESPN, and I get that. That's fine. I don't have a problem. You complain about whatever you want to complain about. But ESPN has been absolutely great for college football,
0: mm-hmm.
7: for college basketball,
0: mm-hmm.
7: for college baseball. It's been great. Now, the NFL could do without ESPN because they have the other networks, but ESPN does good for them too. So I hate it for Carl Ravage because I think he's very, very good, but somebody else will pick him up and give him a chance. All right, 803-978-1832, talking sports here on Fox Sports Radio 1400. Talking sports, we were talking about the City Golf Tournament. I tell you, another guy that has become involved is Robert Dargan. Robert, of course, is the golf coach over at AC Floor. Very good player, very good amateur himself. And, of course, he's one of our sponsors with Custodial Choice, serving the Midlands since 1997. 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And why don't you give him a call and you're talking to him about maybe taking care of your business, you can ask him, "Hey, Robert, how do I cure this dang slice?" 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
7: All right, Teddy, back with you talking sports here on Fox Sports Radio 1400. I was chatting with Coach Holbrook about a certain restaurant, getting his thoughts about a certain restaurant my kids are taking me out to dinner on Thursday to celebrate something. So, anyway.
11: You're going to have a great time at that restaurant. Trust me. You're going to have a great time. Yeah. The food is spectacular.
7: Do they charge you for every different thing?
11: I think so, yeah.
7: Okay.
11: Yeah.
7: Because I know at the other Ruth's Chris charges you for the baked potato and the salad.
11: Yeah. Mm-hmm.
7: So, I mean, all I want is the meat because I can't eat all that other stuff.
11: Oh, my goodness.
7: Anyway.
11: It's going to melt in your mouth.
7: Yeah.
11: It is just that good.
7: Yeah. All right. I'm looking forward to it. All right. Talking sports here on Fox Sports Radio 1400. It's about 10 38. It is SEC Media Days. Something else, and by the way, Chris, Carl Hill, Hill will join us at the top of the hour as well. I mentioned this earlier, too, and once again, I can't remember if I mentioned it on the air or just mentioned it to Gary, but CBS Sports has also got the their rendition of the top 20 professional coaches of all time. Now, I must admit, there's one of them that I have never heard of. Okay?
11: Okay.
7: But, you know, it's not not that unusual. When I tell you who it is, you'll understand. I thought this was pretty interesting. Before I go through it, who do you think is going to be number one on the list?
11: Vince Lombardi.
7: It comes down to either Vince or Belichick, right?
11: Yeah.
7: Okay. All right, then it's going from number 20. Okay. Tony Dungy, number 20. Number 19, Bud Grant.
11: Okay.
7: Number 18, Weep Eubank.
11: Oh, that's your boy.
7: I think Weeb was an excellent football coach. I'm surprised he's on this list, but I thought he was an excellent football coach. But he was in two of the most important games in NFL history. Remember the 1958 sudden death, Colts over the Giants? He was the head coach of the Colts.
11: Okay.
7: And, of course, Super Bowl III, when the Jets dismantled and embarrassed the Baltimore Colts.
11: Uh-huh.
7: Number 17, Hank Stram.
11: Okay, I can see that.
7: Articulate down the field. Number 16, how about this one? Mike Shanahan.
11: Okay.
7: Won three Super Bowls, right?
11: Yeah, he did. Okay.
7: All right, number 15 is the guy I've never heard of, Guy Chamberlain. But he's from the 20s.
11: Okay.
7: Actually played at Canton with Jim Thorpe.
11: Hmm.
7: You don't have Netflix, do you? You got to get Netflix.
11: I didn't. I have Netflix. Okay. Yeah, I did.
7: Have you seen the Jim Thorpe?
11: I have not.
7: You don't.
11: I have it in queue to watch.
7: Okay. It's really well done.
11: Okay.
7: It's really well done, the Jim Thorpe. And, boy, you talk about Avery Brundage and some of his racism. It's amazing that guy had the power he did. And he had it in for Thorpe because Thorpe kicked his ass. 14 on the list, Jimmy Johnson. Can't argue with that, can you?
11: Nope.
7: 13 on the list, Bill Parcells.
11: Okay.
7: My first thought there is, dang, shouldn't he be higher than that? Number 12 on the list, John Madden.
11: Okay.
7: Shouldn't he be higher than
11: that? He should be higher, yeah.
7: But who do you take away then? Number 11, Curly Lambeau. Okay.
11: Okay. All right.
7: Number 10, Tom Landry. Should Landry be ahead of Madden? Should Landry be ahead of Parcells?
11: Landry should be ahead of Parcells.
7: Okay. Well, you're a Cowboys fan,
11: yeah.
7: But I won't argue with you.
11: Yeah.
7: Number 9, Joe Gibbs.
11: Yeah.
7: How about this one? Number 8, Andy Reid.
11: That's kind of current, but okay.
7: Number 7, Chuck Knoll. Excellent coach.
11: I get it.
7: Can't argue with that one.
11: Nope.
7: Number 6 on the list, George Halas.
11: Papa Bear.
7: Can't argue with that, can
11: nope.
7: you?
11: Nope.
7: Number 5, Don Shula.
11: Okay. Undefeated season.
7: Great steakhouse, too.
11: Yep.
7: Number 4, Paul Brown.
11: Okay. Mm-hmm. Okay. He did a lot for the league, so yeah.
7: Well, remember, even before the league, he won, 4 straight All-American Football Conference championships back in the 50s?
11: Very deserving.
7: Number 3, Bill Walsh, West Coast offense.
11: Okay. I can see that, yeah.
7: Number 2.
11: Here we go.
7: Vince Lombardi.
11: Oh, man.
7: And number 1, Bill Belichick.
11: Okay. Belichick won a lot of Super Bowls, but, oh, man. Okay. I don't know.
7: 1-2 could go either way.
11: Yeah, really.
7: Yeah, it's kind of like Wilt Chamberlain and Michael Jordan to me. It could go either way.
11: Mm. I think Jimmy Johnson should be just a little bit higher, maybe, because I'm a Cowboys fan, yeah, but he did a lot for the league. He did a lot.
7: But was he around long enough?
11: That was Jerry's fault.
7: Yeah. How long was Jimmy around? 5 years?
11: 5 years.
7: Yeah.
11: Yeah, so, well, he's about right where he should be.
7: Anyway, those are CBSSports.com if you want to read about each of those coaches, the greatest NFL coaches of all time. And I think you could have Belichick and Lombardi 1-2 or 2-1. Yeah. Either way, it's kind 1A of hard, and 1B. To, hard to argue with either one of those. One take that I did see from Ryan Clark that made me chuckle was that he said that Tom Brady was not a generational talent. Yeah, I don't know about that. I don't know about that. I mean, that sounds like an axe to grind.
11: Yeah.
7: Anyway, I don't know about that. I mean, I've got very poor feelings about a local coach, but I certainly never, I don't not give her her due.
11: Right.
7: You know, you've got to, you got to put personal feelings aside when you come to things like that. CW says to tell my kids to bring cash and avoid the credit card fee. The credit card fees?
11: Yeah, the credit card fees. But, I mean, I will always pay with the credit card, but I will give the server cash.
7: That's what I always try to do, yeah. too, because that way she doesn't have to wait.
11: Right.
7: She or he doesn't have to wait for it.
11: And they're very thankful when you do that also.
7: Yeah.
11: They really are.
7: You know what Frank McGuire taught me?
11: What's that?
7: Tip first.
11: Oh, always. Yeah.
7: Tip,
11: you get better service that way.
7: Tip first. Mm-hmm. Especially if it's a good tip.
11: Oh, yeah.
7: And Frank was a big tipper.
11: Really?
7: Frank was always a big tipper. Loved to eat dinner with Frank McGuire back in the day.
11: Really? Yeah. Wow.
7: Maybe I should write about that in my book, huh?
11: You need to write a book. What's the biggest tip you've ever left somebody, Teddy?
7: $100.
11: $100?
7: Yeah.
11: That's cool. Yeah.
7: I was trying to get to know this young lady, but it didn't work. It did not work.
11: Yeah.
7: But what the hell, I tried.
11: There you go.
7: What's the biggest tip you ever left anybody?
11: $135.
7: Oh, yeah. You're a big spender.
11: It was at that steakhouse you're going to.
7: Yeah?
11: Yeah.
7: What was the bill, $150?
11: No, the bill was like $400-something.
7: There was this girl back at Gooneybird. She used to have a place.
11: I used to love Gooneybird.
7: Oh, I did too. And the Jets Club would go to Goonie Birds all the time on Sundays to watch Jets games.
11: Mm-hmm.
7: And there's this one server that I had the hots for. And I got a bill one time from her for, I think it was like $46. And I left her a $100 bill. So I left her a $54 tip.
11: Wow.
7: On a $46. And that didn't work either.
11: Trying to make an impression
7: that,
11: here.
7: That didn't work either.
11: Hey, you've tried, though. You got to go down swinging.
7: Yeah, well, sometimes I think they look at that and
11: they kind of know.
7: Take it in the other direction.
11: They know.
7: What do you think I am?
11: Really?
7: What's the thing you ask? Hey, would you sleep with me for $1,000? Well, yeah. Well, how about for $25? What do you think I am? Well, we already established that. We're just haggling about price.
11: Really? We know now.
7: Well, we just lost all our female listeners for the day.
11: Oh, they love us.
7: All right, we're talking sports. 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
14: Here's something pretty disturbing I discovered while researching this podcast. This is what it actually says on the Los Angeles Police Department website. The site states that the Adult Missing Persons Unit investigates 3,200 cases a month. And 70% of those missing people are found or returned voluntarily within 2 or 3 days. It goes on to explain, and I quote here, "Since being a missing person is not a crime, police are given a very limited role while conducting these types of investigations." At the bottom of the webpage, it gets more disturbing. There's a section titled, "What if they never returned?" And here's the official police advice. "In such situations, you may want to enlist the services of a private investigator to assist in your search. If you can't afford a PI, the police elaborate, quote, "Another option would be to contact

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3: Here's something pretty disturbing I discovered while researching this podcast. This is what it actually says on the Los Angeles Police Department website. The site states that the Adult Missing Persons Unit investigates 3,200 cases a month, and 70% of those missing people are found or returned voluntarily within 2 or 3 days. It goes on to explain, and I quote here, "Since being a missing person is not a crime, police are given a very limited role while conducting these types of investigations." At the bottom of the webpage, it gets more disturbing. There's a section titled, "What if they never returned?" And here's the official police advice. In such situations, you may want to enlist the services of a private investigator to assist in your search. If you can't afford a PI, the police elaborate, quote, "Another option would be to contact the Salvation Army, which has a missing persons locator program." There is not a single sentence on the LAPD website that would lead a loved one of a missing person to have any faith that the police would properly investigate it. What the LAPD is basically saying is, if someone you love goes missing, don't overreact. They'll probably turn up unless they don't, in which case you should get someone besides the police to look into it. All this is my way of saying, if the police took missing persons cases as seriously as they do, say, bank robberies, I wouldn't have had to do this podcast in the first place and end up chasing a violent criminal halfway around the country. I'm Neil Strauss, and you can hear the full story of To Live and Die in L.A.
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5: All right, Teddy, back with you about 10:51. We'll be joined by Carl the Thrill, 10-2, maybe 9-3. Okay, I'll settle for 8-4. He'll, I don't know if Carl will settle for 8-4.
6: I don't think he will.
5: No, he's very, very, very confident.
6: Well,
5: about
6: he gets to watch him,
5: team,
6: though, doesn't he?
5: This year. What do you mean he gets to watch
6: him? Doesn't he go to practice? And
5: He does go to some practices. If you are a former player, you are welcome to attend practice. Now, you don't just show up. You let them know you're coming.
6: Mm-hmm.
5: And I think that's good.
6: Yeah.
5: I think former players. Now, there are former players out there who think that just because they're a former player, they should be able to go to the game free. Well, no, that doesn't work that way.
6: No, not anymore.
5: You still got to buy your ticket.
6: Yeah.
5: But as far as going to practices and other type events, mm-hmm, as a former player, yes, you can do that. Now, back in my day, the media was welcome at practice as well. Changed some years back. I'm not sure why. I can remember talking with Danny Ford down at Jacksonville. They were playing in the Gator Bowl. It was at Daytona. They were practicing in Daytona for the Gator Bowl in the late 80s. And Danny was trying to, we were talking to him out by the pool, and he was not sure if he was going to open practice to the media or not.
6: Mm-hmm.
5: And I said, "Danny, do you really think the media can go to practice and figure out what the hell you're doing?" And he looked at me and said, "You got a good point." He said, "We'll open it."
6: There you go.
5: And so they opened it to the media. Now, what happened is, when practices was open to the media, a lot of these websites

0: the insiders' websites would go out and basically give a play-by-play of practice.
1: Okay.
0: And they didn't like that. So instead of just saying, no, don't do that, they started closing practices. And now most teams will have a media period when basically they're not doing anything.
1: Right, just standing around.
0: Doing warm-ups, calisthenics, whatever mm-hmm. they're doing to warm up. And that's it. Back in my day, I can remember many times going out to practice and standing right beside Joe Morrison, mm-hmm. talking to Joe as they're going through the practice. things have changed a little bit. I used to enjoy going into the locker room after mm-hmm. a game. You could get some great stuff in the locker room.
1: Mm-hmm.
0: Of course, I understand from the university's standpoint and from the team standpoints, i.e. NFL, Major League Baseball, that they want a cooling off period, and then they bring everybody to the media room.
1: Mm-hmm.
0: Well, everybody's getting the same stuff.
1: Right.
0: I liked it back in my day when you could go in the locker room and you could be a little more proactive isn't quite the right word, but you could get stuff that other people didn't have.
1: Mm-hmm.
0: I can remember talking to in a Clemson locker room, I talked to a player who I had played against, who was a couple years older than I,
1: mm-hmm.
0: and he was playing for Clemson, and he told me some stuff simply because of
1: y'all knew each other,
0: knew that nobody else had.
1: Okay.
0: And so the next day, I got a great sidebar with some great stuff
1: mm-hmm.
0: that you can't get in this day and age because everybody's got the same quotes.
1: Did you say an unnamed source?
0: No, no.
1: You named the source?
0: Yeah, Frank was not.
1: He wasn't shy about
0: it? He wasn't shy about it.
1: Okay.
0: And it was the last game of the season that he was a senior.
1: That helps a great deal, doesn't it?
0: But no, it wasn't. It wasn't nothing that was really all that bad. It was just stuff that you could understand. You could understand about. Jake had asked me about Ryan Clark. CW's asking me about Carl Ravage. I was familiar with Carl Ravage. I was not that familiar with Ryan Clark. But Carl Ravage, yeah, that's
1: 33 years with the network.
0: That's surprising. That is surprising. But, somebody pick him up. All right, Carl, a thrill, 10-2. We'll settle for 9-3. Okay, maybe 8-4. Hill, 1 week.
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10: The Boston Red Sox have won 14 games in a row after edging Baltimore 6-5 with a solo homer bottom of the eighth. The O's, who had won 7 straight, committed 4 throwing errors. Yankees and Tampa Bay each won. Cleveland hit 7 home runs and downed Minnesota 13-4. The White Sox won again 10-3 at Texas. Milwaukee now has the best record in the majors. It's 63-37 after a win over the Mets and Freddie Peralta 8-3. Philadelphia held on to beat the Dodgers 10-7. Detroit won in 10 innings at the Cubs 8-6. Houston's Yordan Alvarez hit 2 more homers. He has 33. Houston sent Miami to a 7th straight loss, 8-5. Seattle's alone in first in the AL West now after shutting out the Reds 8-0. Cal Raleigh a grand slam. And the Angels, with 2 runs in the bottom of the ninth, beat the Cardinals 3-2. I'm Steve DeSager.
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15: Yeah, the problem is I think I've outlived most of my sources, you know.
16: Oh, that could be. Yeah.
15: All right, Cardinal Thrill, 10-2. Okay, I'll settle for 9-3, maybe 8-4. Hill is joining us. Carl's appearance brought to you by our friends at Golden Eagle. Carl, how are you, my friend?
17: Doing very well, sir. Doing great.
15: Are you starting to get a little antsy? I mean, we're getting closer and closer.
17: We're getting closer, man, and you are right. 8-4. Is a disappointment.
15: Wow. The ESPN Power Index rankings has South Carolina favored against Kent State, favored against Towson, favored against Mississippi State, favored against Kentucky, and favored against Arkansas. So according to them, they're going to go 5-7. You don't buy that, huh?
17: No, man. Here's what, again, if you look, not being garnet color glasses, but if you realistically look at South Carolina's first 6 ball games, I think Mississippi State is going to be a better football team than on paper, but we're going to beat them. Then you really look at Alabama. And if you look at Alabama, Yeah, and I heard you say earlier how bad South Carolina was with running the football. Alabama was worse.
15: You know how many? Hang on. You know how many yards Alabama had in their last three games rushing football? I think they had 28 yards in their last three games.
18: What?
15: All yeah, three. It was all three.
17: So I say that to say this. If they were bad with the talent they had last year, now they don't have an offensive line. All those guys are new. You got a brand new quarterback, and you're probably going to have a brand new freshman running back. With all that young talent, inexperience, their talent, how they ever they going to be any better than they were last year, losing as much as they lost? I think we beat Alabama.
15: Well, that to me is the key game. I just think that's the most important game there early against Alabama, because if you can beat Alabama, that 1-2-3 that should get you to 4-0. Then you got Kentucky 5-0, and then the Football Power Index gives you only a 21% chance to beat Alabama. I don't buy that, and they only give you a 38% chance to win at Florida. I don't really buy that, although I do think Florida will win the game down there. But if you're going into Florida undefeated with that type of confidence, that 37.9% certainly changes by game time down there in Florida on October the 10th.
17: And again, another team with a young line and a new quarterback. Our defense is going to be elite. Our defense is going to be a top five defense in the country. That's how strongly I feel about our defense. I think our linebacker group is probably one of the better linebacker groups in the country. Those guys I told you last year, after losing all those guys to the NFL linebackers the previous year, I said this group is more talented than the group that we just sent to the NFL. Those guys have a year of experience, and we're probably the only team in the entire country with three linebackers that all played in one, all played last year, all of them still at the same team. I just think we're going to be elite on defense. That's going to give us a chance when we get down to it.
15: Well, according to the numbers, 61% of defensive production returns. Now, I don't know if that just means total tackles or what. I'm not sure where they get that number from, but 61% return. Now, you do have your leading tackle guy back. Justin Okoronkwo is back, and I like the Fred Johnson kid at the other linebacker spot. I do like the secondary, and I tell you, the Scott kid, the transfer, I think is going to be a good player, and I love the freshman, Currents. I really do like that kid. I've heard nothing but great things about him.
17: I just think our defense is going to be elite, and I think that's going to keep us in a lot of ball games. And if we all say it, man, you want to pick the winner. Look at the quarterback and the defense.
15: That's right.
17: That's where you start.
15: Yep. I look at the quarterback first, and I look at the defense second when I'm trying to evaluate a game. You're absolutely right. Last year, the Gamecocks gave up 22 points a game, 45th in the country. Is that the type of number you're looking for this year?
17: Oh, no. It's got to be in the teens. Okay. It's got to be close to like 17 to 18, 19 on the high side. I just think we're too elite of a defensive front seven when you're facing every team that you're basically facing, Texas A&M revamp offense, Kentucky revamp offensive line, Florida revamp offensive line, Tennessee offensive line is pretty good, Georgia's pretty good, Clemson revamp offense. When you have inexperienced offensive line against the experience we're going to have in our front seven, I'm going to like – there's only a couple of teams that would challenge those guys. So I kind of like our defensive line a lot.
15: Carl, you know how many sacks your team had last year total? 21 total. You know how many sacks your interior line had last year? Two and a half, and you're telling me they're going to be elite? They better get a hell of a lot better.
17: Okay, well, wait a minute. No, they ain't got to get a whole lot better.
15: Okay, you're going to win with 21 sacks?
17: They ain't said that at all.
15: Okay.
17: Here's what I say. Your defensive lineman, it's very rare that your defensive line, I ain't saying they can't have more, but it's rare that your defensive linemen have a sack, because they're the defensive linemen. They're the guys that's going in on a rush play, on a blitz play. They're the guys who's blocking, taking another guy away, but the other guy can come through. They never make plays when it's like, unless it's an all full out gap. It's your defensive ends, it's your outside guys who make the plays. They should make more than we had last year, but last year they weren't as good as they are this year. They weren't as deep as they are this year. I like our defensive front.
15: And you're right. Most defenses are schemed for the linebackers to make the plays. Dylan Stewart last year had, I think, 12 tackles for loss, but he didn't have a great number of sacks. How important, Carl, is it for somebody at the other side to put some pressure on the quarterback as well?
17: Yeah, and with Stewart, too, he played the last four games with an injury. And then after the season, to let you know how bad it is and how tough this kid is and where he's projected to be, he played those games being injured and had to have surgery after the season.
15: Mm-hmm.
17: So that's his toughness and what Seth playing for South Carolina means. With him, he'll have more because he'll be more healthier. I always think that the other guy on the other side, on a scale of 1 to 10 as an SEC player,
15: right,
17: he's got to be a 5.5. He don't have to be elite. Mm-hmm. The guy who on Stewart's side is going to – the guy who's going to make the play is not the other end. It's the tackle beside him. Everybody's spending their attention on me. You got a one-on-one block all the time. If you in the kind of a defensive lineman, ain't no way an offensive lineman going to block you one-on-one most of the time. So that's the guy who's going to have the plays. It's the defensive tackle guy who's beside him when everybody paying attention to Stewart, and he's getting one-on-one blocks. That's the guy who's got to make the plays.
15: You know how many sacks the Mesidor kid at Miami who played defensive line, played defensive tackle, you know how many he had last year? 12 and a half. That's pretty good for an interior defensive lineman.
17: It is.
15: Yeah, but I agree with you. I think you're absolutely right that those interior guys, let's put it this way. I know when I played middle linebacker in high school that we played an even front, and our coaches told those two guys in front of me, so your job's to keep people off of Teddy. So, yeah. That's the way defenses are aligned. Now, we mentioned 22.1 points per game that the defense gave up last year. They only scored 22.7. That's got with Kendall Briles. Doesn't that have to get up closer to the 30 mark?
17: It's for SEC, I think we're in the around 17, 18 points per game. In the SEC, we need to be in the 26.
15: Mm-hmm.
17: That around 26 points in the SEC. If we can score 26 points in the SEC, it's a 10-2 season, because I don't think our defense is going to give up that many, give up 26 points very often.
15: Okay. Speaking of linebackers, our buddy David, one of our loyal listeners, wants me to ask you. So, Teddy, please ask Carl from his perspective, how good was James Seawright?
17: Oh, James Seawright was excellent. He was a better friend and a better teammate than a football player. That's letting you know how great of a football player he was and what kind of a person he was. James was the guy that when I first came to school, he took me under, because I came in the spring. I was the first freshman to ever come to school in the spring early. And James was like, I don't know if he was told to do it, but he kind of took me up under his wing, the tricks, telling me how to do stuff. And he was like a big brother to me, and I kept looking at him at practice. I'm like, that's what they're telling me I'm going to look like in 2 years. That's what they're telling me I'm going to look like in 2 years. I never got there. But Seawright Seawright kind of taught me a lot about how to be physical on the football field. He was extremely smart. He was really athletic. If his knees would have hung up, they were just bad. His knees were real bad. If he had decent knees, he could have played in the league a little bit longer.
15: When I think about C. Wright, the expression that comes to mind is he just had a nose for the football. You agree with that?
17: Oh yeah. Oh yeah. I think we played against Georgia or somebody. He came right in the middle and just got the guy in the backfield, and the guy didn't take another step forward. It was like a perfect tackle. It was C. Wright was physical and he could find the football. He's the one kept telling me my freshman year, man, you got to stop doing what they tell you to do. If you see it, do it. I'm like, no, he's telling me to do this. I got to, no. Then C. Wright, like,
15: just go play.
17: He was fussing to me like one time because I was young and it was early in the season. And my goal as a defensive end was to keep contained. So the running back kept running to the sideline and was never cut up. So I kept pushing my guy to the sideline and let the sideline be my boundary. See, right? Well, hell with that. I had to run all the way over there. Mm-hmm. Make him cut up.
15: bring him back to me.
17: Yeah, bring him back to me.
15: he was a good one. There's no doubt about that. Talking with our buddy Carl Hill. Carl's appearance once again brought to you by Golden Eagle. Tell us a little bit about Golden Eagle, Carl.
17: Again, you hear it all on the commercial. They pay the most for your scrap gold and silver. And again, Brent's got another big order. So if y'all got gold and silver, old class rings, old broken rings, old necklaces that you don't know what to do with, go see Brent at Golden Eagle. Tell him I sent you.
15: Okay. Golden Eagle Precious Metals. I'm talking with Carl Hill. Carl, the state newspaper speaking with Roman Harper today. Roman said that he sees, and I sometimes like to hear although I don't think Roman Harper knows as much about the Gamecocks as you and I do, but I do like to hear what people from outside the state of South Carolina have to say about whether it be South Carolina or Clemson or Coastal Carolina or anybody else. But he projects wins against Kent State, Towson, Mississippi State, Kentucky, and Arkansas. I think we all agree with those five, don't we?
17: Yes.
15: All right, so that's five wins. But he says losses to Alabama, Oklahoma, Texas A&M, and Georgia. Now, I think with you that Alabama is beatable, and A&M at home, I think A&M is going to be better than they were last year, so I don't know if they're beatable at home or not. If you can beat Alabama, that gives you a sixth win. And then he says the toss-ups are Florida, Tennessee, and Clemson. Well, Carolina's won their last two trips to Clemson. Florida's got a first-year coach. And in Tennessee, well, I think Tennessee might be pretty decent, but South Carolina does have them at home. So if you get those three, and plus if you can get Alabama, then you're up to your 9-3.
17: I think that, and I agree with exactly what you said. And then, like with Tennessee, they're here, and again, quarterback and defense. They don't have a quarterback yet. They have a decent defense, talented defense, but they don't have a quarterback yet. They're trying to figure out how to run the ball a little bit more up there. So they're not someone that scares you. Like Oklahoma, Georgia, again, you go to Texas A&M, they have a quarterback and they have a defense. So that game, having it at home, having the five home games this year, I'm glad we got a lot of those guys at home.
15: Yeah, I think Tennessee, back to them, they with their quarterback problems, I don't know if they'll be as good as on offense as they were last year, because they were really good on offense a year ago. But they've got everybody back on – all their offensive line starters are back, so that's a good place certainly to start. I know that they like the McIntyre kid, but he is a freshman, and you know what freshmen are. And then on defense, they weren't very good on defense last year, and they only got a couple of guys back from that defense. Of course, hell, that might be a good thing.
17: And a new defensive coordinator is going to take a little bit of while with his. He's got a very intricate game plan, scheme. So it's going to take Tennessee a little while defensively even get up to what he eventually wants them to do.
15: Jim Knowles is the defense coordinator. But you know who co-defensive coordinator? And that's probably just to get him more money. But Anthony Poindexter, remember him? He's a heck of a he was a heck of a player, I can tell you that.
17: All those guys get titles for money, man.
15: Yeah. I was looking through the list. You know how many schools in the SEC have more than one defensive coordinator?
17: I would probably say at least more than half.
15: Ten of the 16. And more than one offensive coordinator. You've got to see one, two, three, well, only three of those on offense. But, yeah, I think a lot of that, well, it's like, who's the defensive coordinator at South Carolina?
17: You got two of them.
15: Right. But we know who the coordinator is. It's Clayton White. But then Torian Gray is also listed as a co-defensive coordinator, but that's just a way to get him some money. And you know what? He deserves it. I think Torian Gray has been an unsung hero of that coaching staff for the past few years. I just think he does an excellent job.
17: And that shows a lot to his relationship with Shane. He's good enough. Mm-hmm. Everybody's been trying to steal him for a long time, and he stayed true to Shane. And I agree with you. I think he's the best. He's the individual best coach we have on our staff.
15: Mm-hmm. People that and Poindexter, I know he's not as young as he once was, but if you don't remember him. He played in the league for a number of years, and played at Virginia back in the 90s. Really, really good football player, and obviously is a well thought of football coach as well.
17: Oh, wait a minute, Ted. Here's another title. When you're looking up, mm-hmm. See how many assistant head coaches you got on the team?
15: Or associate. What's the difference between an assistant head coach and an associate head coach?
17: Money.
15: About $50,000.
17: Yeah, about $5,000.
15: Are you looking forward to listening to what Coach Beamer has to say today, or do you think he's just basically going to be saying stuff we already know?
17: Oh, I think Shane is the thing that I like about him. He's honest. It ain't a whole lot of he kind of says what he believes. I really like that about him. It's not kind of a just you yada yada yada. This is if he say it, he believes it. He said they're playing well, they're doing their improvement. He's really true to his word. That's what I really like about him. But I haven't been out there. I haven't kind of seen. It's kind of still too early that you can kind of give your interpretation of here's where we started the spring. Here's where we are now. Here's what we feel good about. Here's what we got to work on. It's those type of things. It's the things mm-hmm. that I like. The things that intrigue me about those conversations with Shane, when he mentions your name, that means you've done something mm-hmm. that. It just ain't he don't like to give credit unless it's earned. So when he say a kid is doing well or looking really good, he's kind of sugarcoating it a little bit. The guy's doing better than what Shane normally is saying.
15: Coach Beamer, of course, has talked about job security to local media. Do you think when he gets in front of the SEC media, they're going to press him about his job security a little bit more?
17: Well, somebody probably will because, you know, then you ain't got real reporters and writers down there. You got a bunch of other people out there, too, and they've got clicks and they won't trying to get their name out there. So I'm sure somebody, and even a legit guy, want to know, well, are you comfortable? And Shane's going to say that he's got a great relationship with Jeremiah and we've done this. I'm looking forward to this year because I think we're going to have an excellent year. He's going to probably overcast that with making a bold prediction on what he really thinks about his football team.
15: Well, It's going to be an interesting season. This is a year that he's got to show some improvement, and I don't know if that's just purely wins and losses. Maybe you can go 6.
17: Yeah, it is, Teddy.
15: Okay. What if you go 6-6 and you're competitive in every game?
17: Two men in a truck. You need their number, Shane.
16: Tell him, Carl.
15: Love you, Shane, but we're gonna miss you.
17: Hey, I like you, man. You've been good for us, but I'm gonna miss you.
15: All right. Well, that's kind of getting right to the point. Hey, Carl, we appreciate it. Big guy, Carl's Hills appearance once again brought to you by Golden Eagle Precious Metals over in Ballantyne. Go check it out. Others say it, they pay it at Golden Eagle. Hey, we appreciate it, Carl.
17: Thank you again, Teddy.
15: I think the addition of Kendall Briles is really going to make a difference. And the addition of Kendall Briles better make a difference. This team needs to be, what did I say last year, 22.7 points a game?
4: Mm-hmm.
15: That was 104th in the country. They need to get that number up to where they're averaging around 30 points a game. And if you average around 30 points a game, I think you win a few more games. I don't know what the relationship between Coach Sellers and Coach Donati are. He didn't hire him. Jeremiah Donati didn't hire him, but he certainly, he doesn't want to make a change. You never want to make a change. Sometimes you make a change because you feel like you have to, but you certainly do not want to make a change. But if you can get him back to what he was doing in 2024, and you look at the passing numbers, the past 2 years have been pretty close to what it was the year before, the 2024 year. But the rushing yards made the difference, a huge difference. 2024, I say the yards were about the same, 100 yards difference over 12 games. But in 2024, Sellers completed 65.6% of his passes. Last year, it was just 60.8%. He threw for 18 touchdowns in 24, threw for 13 last year, about the same with interceptions, 7 one year and 8 the next. So that's not that big a difference, but the big difference is running the football. In 2024, Lenoir Sellers had 674 yards rushing, 7 touchdowns. Last season, he had 270 yards rushing. He still had 5 touchdowns, but only 270 yards rushing. Let the big dog eat. All right, talking sports, Fox Sports Radio 1400.
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7: All right, we've gotten a little bit behind. Just a quick baseball report. Our baseball report, of course, is brought to you by our friends at the Stanley Law Group. University of South Carolina baseball program, Kevin Snall. The head coach has announced the hiring of Stuart Lake as the Gamecocks Director of Program Development and Camp Coordinator. Lake's been with Carolina baseball for a while there. Was in the dugout last year after Paul Maneri left the program. So Stuart is staying with the job. Red Sox won again. You know, 80 years ago, a team led by Ted Williams won 15 in a row. And that still stands as the longest streak in team history. Tuesday, the Red Sox can match that. Caleb Durbin, a tie-breaking home run over the Green Monster with two outs in the eighth inning. The Red Sox extended their second longest streak to 14 with a 6-5 victory over Baltimore last night. So, yeah, how about that? Keep an eye on the Red Sox. I know our buddy Dennis Rowe sent me a note about his Red Sox and about how hot they were. But they're playing some really, really good baseball right now. Braves won 3-2 over the Padres last night. Michael Harris the second and Ozzie Albies hit home runs to back six innings from Bryce Elder. And 7-15 tonight to Walker Buehler, 5-5, 5.36 ERA, goes against Ronaldo Lopez, who is 4-2 with a 4.35 earned run average. So we'll abbreviate this a little bit. Right now, Tampa Bay with a game and a half lead over the Yankees in the American League East. White Sox up a game over Cleveland in the Central. Seattle with a half game lead over Texas out West. The Braves up 3 on Philadelphia in the National League East. Braves need to go get a starting pitcher before the trade deadline. Milwaukee 7 games up on the Cubs in the Central. And the Dodgers with an 11.5 game lead over Arizona out West. Full schedule tonight. Won't go over all of the games. The Dodgers at Philadelphia at 6:40. Justin Robleski against Zach Wheeler. That's a pretty good matchup there. Former Clemson football signee Bubba Chandler goes for the Pirates at the Yankees. Will Warren for New York. We mentioned Baltimore and Boston. If Boston wins, they tie that record. Kyle Bradish against Ranger Suarez tonight at 7:10. Mets at Milwaukee. That's a pretty good matchup there as well. Looking down the list, I don't see anything else that really jumps out at me. Roger was asking me about the play last night where the umpire got in the way of the a ground ball in the Cincinnati game. I mean, look, that happens. The Cincinnati pitcher, some of the things he had to say, I probably would have ejected him. But Bill Miller was the umpire, and he's 6'2", 215. Bill, he's like me. He could stand to push himself away from the table a little bit and lose a few pounds. But, the umpire's a part of the field as well. And every once in a while, he might get in the way. I think in my entire career, I had one play where I called interference on me where the catcher, when he went to throw out a base runner, he hit my chest protector. Well, that's umpire interference, and I sent the runner back to first and tried to convince the the coach said I was doing him a favor because if he didn't hit my chest protector, he'd have thrown him out. But he didn't buy that. And then one time in the infield, guy hit a ball so hard that I couldn't get out of the way of it, and the ball hit me. And where I was in front of everybody, so that meant the ball was dead. And it was an automatic single, and nobody advanced unless they were forced. But that's the only two times for me. All right, that's our baseball report. 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
7: Right, about 11:42. Teddy Hafner back with you talking sports. Fox Sports Radio 1400. We're having some problems with the SEC network. I wonder if everybody's having problems with the SEC network. Anyway, Phil Steele is going to join us tomorrow, and I always enjoy having Phil on. He joins us every year. His projected standings for the SEC this season, he's got Texas number one, followed by Georgia, Alabama at number three, LSU at four, Tennessee at five, Ole Miss six, Oklahoma seven, and South Carolina right smack dab in the middle at number eight.
8: Okay.
7: Then it's Texas A&M, Florida, Missouri, Auburn, Arkansas, Kentucky, Vanderbilt, Mississippi State. So he's got them picked ahead of Texas A&M, who they play, Florida, who they play, Arkansas, who they play, Kentucky, who they play, and Mississippi State, who they play. So if he's right there, that's five games that they could win. Go 5-4 in the conference. You go 5-4 in the conference. You throw in those two wins against the Little Sisters of the Poor their first 2 weeks. That's seven wins. Yep. And then you got Clemson, which to me right now is a toss-up. Clemson, I think, is a early three-point favorite at home. And, of course, that 3 points is pretty much taken into account the venue. In the ACC, he's got Miami number one. I think everybody would agree with that. But he's got Clemson number two. So he's a little bit higher on the Tigers than some people are. Louisville at three, SMU four, Georgia Tech five. Then it's Florida State. That's a little high. Florida State at six. NC State seven, Duke eight, Virginia Tech nine, and Pittsburgh at number 10. Then it's Virginia, North Carolina, Syracuse, California, Stanford, Boston College, and Wake Forest. Those are the that's the group there for Phil Steele, both the SEC and the ACC. We will have him on the air tomorrow. Usually I've got the magazine in hand when we have him, but I have not had a chance to get the magazine yet. It's at the Barnes & Noble. Do we have a Barnes & Noble in town anymore?
8: I think we do. But the question is, why is North Carolina so low? North Carolina should not be that low.
7: Why not?
8: Because they're the number one school in North Carolina. They're the flagship school.
7: Oh, well.
8: You would think the flagship school would be better like South Carolina.
7: You're talking about historically.
8: Yeah.
7: That is something Dr. Rick and I used to talk about all the time, something that we really never understood. Because everybody, Tennessee recruits the hell out of Western North Carolina.
8: Okay.
7: Both Clemson and South Carolina have always recruited North Carolina hard. With that beautiful campus, beautiful stadium.
8: Yes.
7: You're the flagship university of the state. I just don't I don't know why North Carolina, they should be, and they were for many, many years back in the 40s and even in the 60s. And they've had other good years as well. But they were 4-8 a year ago. And you know how many starters they got back on both sides of the football? 5.
8: That's it?
7: Yeah. Of course, okay. You go 4-8, that might be a good thing.
8: Yeah, really.
7: As we have said before. But they do have Bobby Petrino now as the offensive coordinator. But you know who the defensive coordinator is?
8: Who's that?
7: Steve Belichick.
8: Okay.
7: Yeah. Got to make sure.
8: A little nepotism never hurt, dude.
7: Got to make sure the son's got a job.
8: Yep.
7: All right, talking sports. There used to be a Barnes & Noble over there at Richland Mall, but hell, is Richland Mall even open anymore?
8: No.
7: Yeah.
8: No, it's gone.
7: All right, I got to try to find me a Barnes & Noble. All right, talking sports, Fox Sports Radio 1400.
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14: 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Next week on Netflix, Tuesday, the stand-up special debut of Mary Beth Barone, Galaxy Brain. Next Wednesday, the launch of the Netflix Mexican teen drama Final Project, the telenovela Forbidden Woman, as well as the Brazilian crime drama Wrath. Next Thursday on Netflix, the premiere of The Bombing of Pan Am 103, starring Connor Swindells, Tony Curran, Eddie Marsan, and more. Next Monday on Hulu, the start of the crime drama series Furious, starring Emmy Rossum and Scoot McNairy. Next Wednesday on Amazon Prime Video, the debut of the horror film The Devil's Mouth.

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3: At SEC Media Days, we've already had a couple of coaches meet with the media, including Kirby Smart. Had some officiating talk earlier as well. Alex Golish from Auburn. Coach Clark Lee is scheduled at 1:30. I think Golish might still, is he still, oh, we don't have it on TV. He might still be speaking. Clark Lee at 1:30, and then Coach Beamer is scheduled at 2:55. Nick Harbor, Lenore Sellers, Peyton Williams are the three players that he bought. He bought with him, and at I believe 4:55, he is scheduled to be at the table there with the SEC network folks. So that's, Coach is the last one to go today. And then, let's see, tomorrow, Coach Kalen DeBoer from Alabama, Coach John Sumrall from Florida, Coach Pete Golden from Ole Miss, Coach Mike Elko from Texas A&M. And then on Thursday, it's Chidi Dottery. Well, he's one of the players with Coach Kiffin, and then Ryan Silverfield at 10:30 tomorrow. Anyway, those are some of the other schedules. They got the dates wrong here. I mean, the date's the 21st, right?
7: Yes, it is.
3: All right, so that makes tomorrow the 22nd, right?
7: Mm-hmm.
3: Okay. It's funny how that works.
7: Yeah, it does.
3: They got Wednesday. I'm looking at the SEC website. They've got Wednesday, July 23rd. And, I know that's not right.
7: Yeah, just a little bit ahead.
3: Yep. Maybe next year. No, I think it moves in the other direction, doesn't it? All right, so we will be back with you tomorrow, in addition to having Phil Steele with us bright and early, 9:30. So in addition to having Phil with us, we will also get an opportunity to look at some of the comments from Coach Beamer, and also some of the comments

0: Sports.
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16: Score when I'm like 65. I think he probably could. Messi's 39 years old. Why couldn't he play at the next World Cup? 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
16: What?
17: Here's Jason McIntyre.
16: Welcome back to the herd, ladies and gentlemen. It is Tuesday, a beautiful Tuesday in July, and we wait as sports fans for the big decision. Will Mauricio Pochettino return as the U.S. national soccer team coach? Well, that's not the big one, but we're waiting. We're waiting. What's up, man? It's me, Jason McIntyre. In for Colin Cowherd, joined by Rachel Nichols. I had to start with a joke, Rachel. Obviously, everybody's waiting for LeBron. I heard a chuckle.
21: I'm waiting for both of them. I'm with you. It's all good. I'm not sure that his decision is going to affect as many people as LeBron's decision, but we'll see.
16: Well, when we find out how many people watch the World Cup finale later today, we'll adjust that into that Pochettino number.
21: Will cupcakes be involved, though?
16: Yes, cupcakes, obviously. We'll do a little soccer later in the show. World Cup is over. I'm getting over my malaise post-World Cup. Obviously, some NBA, a big college football story we'll talk about here very shortly. But we're going to start with LeBron James. This is where we are, folks. It's been 3 weeks not to quote the Bare Naked Ladies, but it's been 3 weeks since LeBron and the Lakers had that conscious uncoupling. Depending on who you believe, either the Lakers said, we're going to get out of the LeBron business, or LeBron said, I'm going to be a free agent. I'm going to move on, guys. Regardless of what you believe, we're all still waiting for LeBron. And it is getting to that phase where it's a little annoying, right? All the insiders claim, oh, he's going to make a decision. It was last week. It's today. Patrick Beverley, as if he's some kind of LeBron guy, is out here saying, yeah, Monday it's coming. And LeBron's camp is leaking stuff to make it all interesting. Folks, you know what this feels like, right? This feels like the aging rock star who's on tour and the concert's supposed to start. He's coming out on stage at 9 o'clock, but no, he's going to make you wait. He's going to chill in the green room, devour Skittles. He's going to wait for the vibe to just be right and come out at 10:30, just because that's what he can do. That's what aging rock stars do, right? Everybody's annoyed, but they ain't leaving. They're waiting for the star. And everybody's waiting for LeBron to decide, except for two teams, right? The Knicks. Do you know how many times LeBron has tormented the Knicks over the last 15 years? Well, I'd love to play in Madison Square Garden. He has dropped that nonsense so many times. And Knicks fans for a long time waited. Now, we don't need no LeBron. We got the chip. We're the defending champs. And you know who else doesn't need LeBron? Is not waiting on LeBron. And that's the Lakers. It's good right now to be Rob Pelinka and the Lakers front office. It's great right now to be a Lakers fan. You're not being forced to listen to Rich Paul's podcast to decipher some meaning in a lot of nothing. You're not chasing LeBron's Instagram for breadcrumbs about where he may be golfing or what golf club he might be joining. There's no cupcakes concerns if you're a Laker fan. You are living the dream right now if you're a Lakers fan or a Knicks fan. You're not worried about LeBron. You're not. Knicks got their title, and the Lakers right now, it took them a year and a half since they got Luka Doncic, but they're finally building the right way they want around Luka. LeBron's not there anymore. He's off the books. We could go grab us a Walker Kessler to man the paint. Maybe they overpaid, but he was on a tanking Utah team. We'll see. Maybe he's the rim runner Luka wanted. Luka finally has now the wings that he has needed and coveted because LeBron didn't play defense in his advanced age. We'll see if Matisse Thybulle is a factor, you know, or Zaire Williams, who is a bit of an undervalued asset, if I can project a little bit. And they were able to grab an offensive wing in the draft. The Lakers are finally building their roster and not having to worry about LeBron. You know who's worried about LeBron is Miami Heat fans on the edge of their seat. Oh, J-Mac thinks we're a play-in team with just Giannis. We'll get him, LeBron, and we'll show him. Yeah, good luck with that, guys. And the Cavs obviously waited with bated breath. The Warriors wondering if they can add someone else, a rim protector. Anthony Davis, can it happen? Draymond, full recruiting. I don't know, guys. I'm at the stage of this process where I kind of want it to be over. I don't mind it being dragged out for content on the show, but what more can be said about LeBron? Here's Rich Paul on why the decision has taken so damn long.
0: We're not going to be rushed. It is his choice to make. And when he makes the choice, he's making. There's been several people to call and say, hey, Rich, is there anything more we should be doing? We could be doing. And my answer is no. We don't need you to go above and beyond about anything. We understand it. It's clear. All the messages have been sent.
16: Yeah. I mean, he's saying a whole lot of nothing. He's acting like LeBron sitting on his couch now. Huh? What should I do? Should I go to Philly? Do I want to do that? Come on, guys. Everybody. When Fox came after me a decade ago, I sat down and I did the sheet of paper with the pros and cons list. Do I want to move to Los Angeles? Do I want to try this TV thing? Like, it's real basic. I mean, LeBron's been in the league forever. I know when people say, it's not about the money. It's about the money. And I can't get over that. I know. Hey, man, he's going to play for the minimum in Miami. Really? Nikola Jovic is going to be making $16 million with the Heat and LeBron's going to be playing for the minimum? I'll believe that when I see it. Hey, I've been wrong before. I'll be wrong again. I need to see that before I actually believe it. You know, Cleveland, and I've been consistent on this for 3 weeks now, Cleveland can offer him the most. It's probably going to mean James Harden gets the shaft. We'll see, but I'm going to stick with LeBron landing in Cleveland. All right, now we're going to pivot to college football. And I'm going to remind some of you folks, last week on the show, I came out with a pretty strong take and I said, listen, I should be king of all lists on the internet. And I got heard from a lot of people on that one because there's so many bad lists. That's what summer's for, lists, right? We want to rank restaurants, vacations, college football teams, NFL schedules. You want to rank everything. Okay? Well, folks, I may have found the worst list on the internet this summer. And it's a college football quarterback list. Now, I love The Athletic. We have guests on from The Athletic. I'm a subscriber. I read it all the time. This college football list is one of the goofiest things I've seen this summer. It is awful. And it obviously centers around Arch Manning. Now, before I give you the 2026 list, before I give it to you, I want to just turn back the clock a year and say, oh, The Athletic did this last year. They did a college football list of players, right? And I got the list for you. Going in, they did quarterback tiers. Number one last year before the season was Cade Klubnik at Clemson. Okay? We know how that turned out. He's now a Jet, so I'm not going to besmirch that name. Number two on the list was Garrett Nussmeier. I lost track of how many times he got benched at LSU. Number three, Lenora Sellers. Again, I love what Lenora Sellers can be. Right now, all he does is walk into sacks. Folks, John Mateer was number four last year on the quarterback college tiers list. Arch Manning landed 10th. And I know you're asking, Jay, where was Mendoza? Last year, Fernando Mendoza was 17th. He went on to win the Heisman Trophy, the national championship, went undefeated, and was the number one pick. He was the 17th rated quarterback on the tiers list heading into last season. So now we get this year's list, and it's not nearly as bad as last year. Number one is Trinidad Chambliss, who is really fun to watch and exciting. And when you think college football quarterbacks, he just makes plays. He's fun. I don't hate him being super high on the list, okay? He's number one. What I don't like is that Arch Manning is seventh. And I think that's silly and goofy. And if you look at his Heisman odds, he's number two. If you look at NFL draft stock, he's number one. I know some people will say he's not. Look at the Heisman odds. These are the people in the desert who built casinos and towering buildings in the desert. Okay, they know what they're doing. CJ Carr at Notre Dame. By the way, CJ Carr is awesome. I would have picked them to win the Natty, but they're down. They're starting two running backs, and they lost four of their top five receivers. It's a tall order. Carr could regress. I would not bet him to win the Heisman. Arch Manning at plus 750 is a really good bet. Okay, Arch Manning started last season, and there were struggles. Undeniable. I said it right before, because you know Cowherd vacations right before the college football season starts. I said it. I don't know about this Arch Manning guy. I compared him. Is he Zion Williamson? Remember in high school, Zion was dunking all over like 6'1" white kids. And I was like, are we sure about this guy? You know, he was tremendous at Duke. And then he gets to the NBA and it's like, not a superstar. So Arch Manning dominated a kind of an inferior high school football league. And then had to sit for a couple of years at Texas to learn the Sark system. And it's like, okay. And he starts and it was not great. However, Arch rebounded and the final six games, that's the Arch Manning we expected to see. Okay. Here are the numbers on the screen. Final six games, 20 touchdowns, two picks. He put on a show. Out of the gate, he was slow. He was bad against Ohio State. He would tell you that. Folks, they get Ohio State at home this year in week two, not week one, like it was last year on the road. They're going to win that game. My pick to win the Natty as of right now is the Texas Longhorns. They are loaded. Steve Sarkisian, not a great poker player, does know that he has a stacked team and is running his mouth, talking a lot of trash about other programs. You're like, whoa, wait. He's talking like a guy who got dealt two pocket aces. Usually you're supposed to concede those and slow play it. He's just like coming out of the gate. Oh, yeah, we're going to run things this year. Here is Sark on Arch and Texas.
9: The biggest thing for me with Arch was, you know, he found out how tough he really was physically and mentally, you know, to endure what he went through early in that season and to endure what he went through throughout games. And then the way he responded to that as the games went on, I think he found out how tough he was as the season went on.
16: Yeah. I mean, listen, that's what quarterbacks do. I think it's a little silly to put Arch Manning seventh on a quarterback list. Folks, Arch Manning was behind Julian Sayin, who, if you want overhype, like, Julian Sayin is a solid college football quarterback. Biggest games of last year, he was not great. Dante Moore is very high on the list, and I loved him for most of the season. And then in a couple big games, you started to see like, whoa, what's going on here? And I think Oregon's going to be good. They'll probably play Texas in the national championship, assuming Oregon gets by Notre Dame. But this Arch Manning stuff, like, last year was the year to overhype him. Now the media is like, we don't want to get burned again. You know, we can't hype Arch too much. You know, guys, he's going to be really good. He has all the physical traits. Obviously, the last name certainly helps. Size, he checks every box. And when he beats Ohio State in week two, the Heisman odds will shrink considerably. So hopefully you'll listen to me and get on the Arch train. All right, we got a massive show coming up. And in the next topic, listen, I know Adam Silver listens closely. You know, when I was going after Barkley and company last year, he took note. And if you notice, they're not the show that they used to be. Okay, Silver does listen. Adam, you need to stop prioritizing spreadsheets, okay? This second apron nonsense is bad news for the league. You've killed July. It's just not fun anymore. We'll talk about that next year on The Herd. Medtronic, the world's largest medical device maker, has confirmed a data breach after a cyber attack by an extortion group. The company says an unauthorized party accessed data for about 3.8 million people, including names, contact info, dates of birth, social security numbers, and health-related information. Cyber threats are everywhere. 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
16: I don't know about you guys, but when I was a young guy, I never wanted to do summer school, ever. It never appealed to me. School in the summer? Are you kidding? That's for like going to the pool and having fun with your friends and riding bikes. Now, obviously, you got to send your kid to summer school so they can get courses done for the school year in like 3 weeks. but when I was a kid, man, summer was for fun. Fun. That's all. There was no reading. Now you got to do that stuff, obviously. But summer was the best. And over the last like 15 years in the NBA, the summer has been so fun, off the charts, so good. It led me to a mantra: give me super teams or give me death. I loved every summer when superstars were moving around, demanding trades and joining forces to build super teams. It started with the Celtics, not LeBron. It started with the Celtics, Kevin Garnett, Paul Pierce, Ray Allen. They had a super team. LeBron then built one to challenge them, and LeBron ushered in the player empowerment era. It was awesome. If Paul George wanted out of Indiana, he just met the media and said, I want to be traded. I'm out. Trade me. Anthony Davis said, I'm done in New Orleans. I had a good run. You got to trade him. Okay. I liked when the players had the power and they could go anywhere. And I love super teams. For me, all those super team finals, Warriors. Are you kidding me? How good was that? So good. But now with this horrible new CBA where you got the second apron and stringent salary caps, essentially a hard cap, we're prioritizing spreadsheets over super teams. And the summer is not for fun, but it's like a big math lesson. That's what we're doing now. It's math in the summer in the NBA. It's all about the finances. And we saw like five kind of big moves this summer, guys, in the NBA. And none of them felt like in one of those big Woj bombs from back in the day where it's like, oh my gosh, Kyrie and Kevin Durant are going to the Nets. Holy cow. And this is happening and that. It was like, oh, LaMelo Ball just led Charlotte to their best season. I don't know, over a decade. He was there. They drafted him. He was their guy. Homegrown talent. We're shipping him to Minnesota. Jaylen Brown, finals MVP, sixth in MVP voting last year, all NBA player. Celtics were like, he's homegrown, but so is Tatum. This is untenable. I mean, like, what are we doing? When the second apron is dictating moves for teams as opposed to basketball fit, and by the way, stop questioning the Tatum Brown fit. They went to the playoffs like 10 years in a row. How many conference finals? Two trips to the finals. They got a title. Well, of course the fit worked, but financially he doesn't fit anymore. And I just feel like, and again, you guys know I love the NBA. I'm just way down on what the league has done, essentially stamping out super teams. LeBron ushered in the player empowerment era, and the owner said, no, we're taking it back. And now they're saying, LaMelo Ball, you're gone. And Jaylen Brown, goodbye. Kawhi Leonard, by the way, remember when the Clippers brought in Kawhi and Paul George? It literally, there was an earthquake the same night that move happened. And it felt like it was a sign like, oh my gosh, Kawhi, who just won a title in Toronto, is going to the Clippers and he's bringing Paul George. Wow. And instantly it was like the Clippers are going to win the title. All these moves that we've seen this summer, none of them have led to anybody saying that team's going to win the title. And that will count whenever LeBron decides where he's going, because they're not winning the title. Cleveland will have a good shot. I mean, they just made the conference finals, but it felt like those moves back in the day, 5-10 years ago, were incredible. And now the Clippers say, Kawhi's not really healthy. Yeah, we don't want to commit to him long term. We're going to ship him to Toronto. Now that deal's on hold because, you know, the NBA is still investigating Kawhi's no show job. And so the Kawhi move to Toronto, it barely registers. I mean, Paul George going from the Sixers to the Celtics, I think is actually a good move and helps. And it's gotten like zero press at all. Giannis going to Miami. When was the last time an MVP, a finals MVP, league MVP, like, makes a move to Miami like this, and nobody is saying, well, oh, there we go, Miami, they're in the driver's seat. Folks, I sat here and I said they're a play-in team, and people scoffed, and then they looked at the roster and they were like, oh, actually, yeah, the Pacers are better, the Magic are better, the Pistons will probably be better, we know the Knicks are, yeah, is Miami even top six in the East? And that's with Bam and Giannis. And that's why Pat Riley's so hot to go get LeBron now. He's like, oh, wait, Davion Mitchell and Andrew Wiggins are not going to take us to the promised land. So I don't know. It just feels like it's a disappointing summer for the NBA. Adam Silver's out here saying, oh, well, hey, we've had eight different champions in eight leagues, so it's working. Is it? I mean, I know that, listen, the playoffs are fun and great. They're always going to be fun and great. But look at this quote from Sam Presti of the Oklahoma City Thunder. They're a homegrown team where they draft really well, make smart decisions. And he came out and essentially said, we had to move off Lou Dort because it was a financial decision. You don't hear front offices say that. Again, I know Lou Dort, not a superstar. He was a Thunder guy. So was Wiggins. So was Joe. They've had to kind of dismantle the rotation just because of financial reasons. That shouldn't happen. The league has to fix this. And I know Adam Silver's probably sitting up there like, hey, Jay, I'm sorry. We like this. Do we? Let's go to Rachel Nichols with the news.
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25: This is the Herdline News.
7: Jason, I told you earlier this morning, this isn't about you, bro. It's not about the fans. It's about the owners. The owners installed basically a hard cap so that they wouldn't have to pay more money. That's it. It's not about what's fun for us. It's not about what's good for the game. It's the owners protecting their money. Shocking for a bunch of billionaires. But that's where we are. I don't see them giving it back.
16: Fight for it, boys. Fight for it. Come on.
7: I got another World Cup thing for you. We're not done yet. I know you were upset yesterday. But Lionel Messi thanking his fans on Instagram for supporting him through Sunday's heartbreaking loss to Spain in the World Cup final. As you can see there, we saw him in tears after the match. And apparently the sting is still with him. Messi posted, the pain from the loss is, quote, immense. But he did say he will always cherish the good times he had. I wanted to talk to you about this, Jason, because yesterday you made a big deal about the fact that you think Messi should come back for the Argentina for the World Cup for 2030. I believe he'll be like 43 years old at that point, which means he'll have to be a super sub, right?
16: Yeah.
7: If you were the greatest player of all time in your sport, are you okay with being a super sub? Is that something that's going to feel right to you, or would you rather just retire from doing that particular thing?
16: Should we ask LeBron? I mean, maybe he's going to be a super sub.
7: I mean, that's a great example, by the way. Carmelo, I don't think LeBron is going to come off the bench. Carmelo's saying,
16: they want me to come off the bench.
7: Yeah. Carmelo's not the greatest player of all time.
16: That's also true.
7: Right? Yeah. So Carmelo's a Hall of Famer.
16: Yeah.
7: But I'm talking about the very, very, very best to ever do it. If you're in that top 1-2, which Messi clearly is, are you okay? Do you think he'd be okay with it?
16: I'm trying to find a similar. So like, would that be Shohei Ohtani in 10 years saying I'll be a pinch hitter and not pitch? I don't know. Baseball's a little different.
7: Different, yeah.
16: Patrick Mahomes, instead of retiring, say I want to be the backup quarterback or something like that.
7: Exactly.
16: Seems unlikely. But backup quarterbacks don't play unless there's an injury or somebody's terrible. Messi for 20 minutes a night could electrify people. I mean, come on. 20 minutes off the bench?
7: Again, the fans. Good for the fans.
16: Yeah.
7: I'm just curious if the ego will let you do. If
16: that's
7: you are literally
16: question.
7: The first, the best ever, will your ego let you super sub it, basically?
16: I mean, for your for a club team, probably not. For your country?
7: For a country, maybe.
16: Maybe?
7: Yeah.
16: I think so. Yeah, I think he would.
7: Look, again, greatest player of all time. The only person to ever start 3 World Cups in a row. All that stuff. So we'll see if he'll take a role change or if he'll even be playing by then, Jason. Maybe he'll be on a beach somewhere, just like Colin. Aaron Rodgers, let's talk a little Steelers here. He's had a summer of happiness, a summer of love, Jason, if you will. We know he's set to retire at the end of the season, and he's mending important relationships after being estranged from his family for a decade, basically. And this is immediate family, not random family members. He just shared pictures of them all together. That's him with his dad, with his mom, with a little niece of his. I don't know. What does this tell you about Aaron and his sort of where he is at right now, his maturity? Because that's been questioned at times during his career.
16: Yeah, I feel like I deserve to be on a couch with a psychologist breaking this down. I don't know. Why is this happening now? Because he's married and now he's like a different person? It's actually a really cool story. I know we have to have takes in this business, right, Rachel? It's weird. I don't have a take on Aaron Rodgers reuniting with his family.
7: I just wonder, for me, when I saw this, and I've covered Aaron from literally the day he was drafted. I was in Green Bay when he arrived in Green Bay. That this shows me that he is willing to be more flexible than we have seen him be in the past. It shows me that he is willing to see the big picture more than we've seen him in the past. Those are qualities that he has not had in his bag when he's been playing football, and that has caused him some problems with teammates and in locker rooms and things like that. And it tells me that maybe Steelers fans can expect him to be more of those things when it comes to on the field stuff, when it comes to on the team stuff, because I do think what kind of person you are, who you're willing to let in your life, what you're willing to let go versus holding on to petty grudges, that affects you in a football locker room. because there's stuff that happens through the course of the season. And if you hold on to a grudge against a receiver or something like that, that affects the team. He took another, like, what do you call it, bonding trip. It wasn't just raid with some of his receivers, and they went to the cowboy ranch right in Montana and Wyoming. Someone was in a beekeeper uniform for one of these, which just made, it was delightful. Yeah. But, like, again, I don't think Aaron Rodgers would have done that 5-10 years ago. In fact, pretty sure he wouldn't have.
16: Yeah.
7: So to me, the fact that he's having this summer of bonding, you know, the fact that even with his family, where the grudge was like so huge that he didn't speak to his mother for 10 years, that's a big grudge to hold. Yeah. That he might be reaching a different stage in his personality, and that might affect his play this season.
16: It just leads me to more questions. Like, do we know what the grudge was over?
7: I mean, reportedly, it was over, you know, a series of things. His relationships, how public he wanted or didn't want to be with certain things. And Jordan, his brother, who's sort of the most high-profile member of his family because was on The Bachelorette and he's an ESPN analyst and all that, kind of aired the fact that they were in a split. Mm-hmm. And then he was even more mad about that Jordan kind of aired that in public. And I don't know. Jordan, by the way, not in those photos. Which is notable, although he did like the post.
16: Oh, so if you're one of those people. That's journalism right there. Okay.
7: If you're one of those people.
16: This is good, you know? Yeah. Now, again, I will say, as you, I'm sure you know, and I, when you get in a relationship with somebody, they can help you become 100%. A better person. Hopefully that's what they're doing. And maybe, you know, here he got married, although I don't think we've seen photos or a name of the person.
7: No.
16: Still something
7: not
16: of a mystery.
7: Not identified his wife, which, by the way, I think is great. Like, people should be able to keep their personal life personal.
16: Sure.
7: I am shocked that, like, a TMZ camera hasn't, like, just followed him home one day and figured out who this person is. But great. Good for him.
16: Yeah, it doesn't seem like it'd be tough to figure that out. But maybe he's entering a different phase of his life. I don't know. I mean, I haven't heard him bash any, political stuff lately. He's gotten off that train. Maybe he's done appearing on...
7: Which is also, by the way, a distraction from football.
16: Yes, a very big one. And with the Jets, I mean... Remember, with the Jets, he was getting paid to go and do interviews.
7: Yeah.
16: It was very distracting.
7: Yeah.
16: Maybe next thing you know, he'll patch things up with the Jets. Remember, he flew there and they basically fired him after like 20 minutes.
7: Yes.
16: So listen, Aaron Rodgers, I don't know what this means. Big picture, we can all only guess. Ultimately, I don't think it's going to change the result on the field. I don't think the Steelers are very good.
7: Well, I'm not sure it's going to translate into 4 wins.
16: Right.
7: But as someone who has literally covered him every step of the way of his career, this really struck me more so than the receiver bonding trip was, this is a change in mentality and sort of how he operates. And that can only be a good thing for the football team and in the locker room. So,
16: what do we give him, like a 15th chance here to do the right thing, be a nice guy?
7: Man, a bitter Jets fan. Guy won a Super Bowl.
16: Yeah.
7: There we go. All right, let's keep on the football, though. The Eagles, as we know, we've been talking about Jason, they have a new offensive coordinator, Sean Mannion. He's 34 years old and one of the least experienced coaches to ever be given the position of an NFL OC. We know he was with the Packers. He was just like an offensive assistant the first year he was a coach with the Packers. Then he became the quarterback coach. That was 1 year as the quarterback's coach. And that's it. Now he's the offensive coordinator of the Philadelphia Eagles. Look, we heard Nick Sirianni say he's very confident in Mannion, wouldn't have hired him otherwise, and that he has, quote, an obsession to get better, so he knows that he'll be ready. Do you trust this?
16: It's another good question, Rachel. So I had a former Eagles staffer on my podcast last week, and he had an interesting thought. He believes that the Eagles are done with the tush push. And I was like, whoa, what's that about? Well, if you look at Sean Mannion, and there's a new offensive line coach, and the offensive line, like basically the tush push era could be finished in Philly. Now, is Mannion confident enough without A.J. Brown that he'll be able to, you know, pick up 3rd-and-1s easily?
7: Mm-hmm.
16: I don't know. Do they not risk it with Jalen Hurts anymore? Do they try tight ends? Like, I think this offense could be totally different. It's a bit of a wild card when you look at the NFC. I like the Eagles. I know what they're going to do defensively. I don't think anyone knows what their offense is going to look like. This guy's never called plays before.
7: I mean, look, the sort of trend in the NFL has been younger and younger for coaches, right? We keep setting these records of he's the youngest head coach. No, no, he's the youngest head coach, that sort of thing. So I understand. And it could be like a life thing, right? The older you get, the more you actually have needs, family needs, things like that. These 30-year-old coaches, I assume many of them are just literally living at the facility. But I wonder, and he played 10 years in the NFL, nearly 10 years, so it's not like he's new to the NFL, but I just, it's a big step to do this, especially when you've lost AJ and there's criticism of your quarterback and all of that stuff. For me, this could absolutely work out, but I hate the obsession to get better as like a justification. Of course, if you're in professional sports, you're obsessed to get better. It's like when people say, oh, he's really competitive. They're all competitive.
5: Are they? You don't think there's levels of this?
7: I think that if you have made it to a professional sports team, do you know how hard that is? Do you know what the odds are of becoming a football player, becoming a professional basketball player? They are tiny. You cannot get there if you're not competitive.
5: Right. So, I don't know. I
7: that
5: think...
7: language to me, that's not telling me anything about Sean Mannion, but I'm curious to see it on the field.
5: It is weird. You know, you remember I had that website, you know, a little over 15 years ago. I mean, Rachel, I would take vacations and be doing and updating the website on vacation.
7: Yes.
5: And the girlfriend who became the wife was like, what are you doing? Like, stop. And I'm like, no, I was obsessed.
7: Right. But that website was a big success and it led you to where you are now.
5: Because of the obsession,
7: plenty,
5: I think.
7: Yes. Plenty of other people are not obsessed with updating a website on vacation, and they are not sitting in your chair right now. If you get to your chair, if you get to the NFL, if you get to being in the NBA, you have to be obsessed. You have to be competitive.
5: Right.
7: So this justification for why Nick Sirianni is confident in Sean Mannion, he said this yesterday, that does nothing to convince me. But I am interested to see. It doesn't mean that I think he's going to fail. I'm interested to see what happens.
5: Well, also, if he fails, you would have to assume the head coach is gone as well, right?
7: Yeah, well.
5: Because he cycled through a bunch of OCs.
7: I want you to look at, do you see what's on the screen, by the way?
5: Yeah.
7: That's a pretty amazing graphic.
6: Not great.
7: So it tells you all these statistical categories and then who they were worse than. I see the Commanders down there, control room. Just saying. Wow. You didn't have to be so mean.
5: No Jets on there.
7: Why is my team taking strays?
5: That's interesting. So there was, I forget who had the original report that Jalen Hurts could be in trouble. Mm-hmm. So if Sirianni's in trouble, Hurts is in trouble, Sean Mannion better be obsessed because it's all on him, right?
7: Yeah.
5: I mean, no pressure, kid.
7: But that's what I mean. They're putting a lot of stock in a guy who, again, he's been around the NFL for years and years and years. He played.
5: Yeah.
7: But only his second year of being a coach.
5: Yeah.
7: I don't know. We saw with J.J. Redick when he first took over, making as smart as he is. He's one of the smartest guys I've ever been around and has obviously turned into a fabulous coach. But you bring it up quite often. He made some pretty serious mistakes in just things like when to play your starters, when not to play your starters, things like that.
5: Yeah.
7: You need a learning curve. I think maybe Mannion's going to have a learning curve, but maybe it won't be that bad.
5: Yeah. All right, Rachel with the news.
25: Well, that's the news.
8: And thanks for stopping by.
25: The Herd Lie News.
5: All right, coming up next, Kobe Jones was on three U.S. men's national teams at the World Cup. Oh, boy, can't wait to talk to him. How do we build on what we just accomplished for the U.S. national team? That's next.
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28: Ah, 1971. 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Soul Train had just started chugging along. 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Weeble started to wobble, but as we all know, they don't fall down.
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28: 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I'm Ed Helms, host of Snafu, Season 2, Medburg. The story of a daring heist that exposed J. Edgar Hoover's epic FBI snafu. 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
16: Back here on The Herd, let's welcome in a spectacular guest, former U.S. men's national team midfielder Kobe Jones, joining the show. Kobe Jones, just a legendary figure in U.S. soccer. Kobe, hope you enjoyed the World Cup as much as I did. What a tremendous event. Let's get your quick thoughts on the Spain-Argentina finale. Some people are saying it's a boring game, but I think kind of showed the Spain way to play is something that should be emulated around the world.
9: Yeah, I think when you look at it, you know, this is probably one of the most dominant performances we've seen in football, especially in a World Cup final. This Spanish team really just, I mean, they took it to Argentina, where Argentina was trying to use any tactic necessary to try to do what they could, but chance after chance after chance just kept coming from Spain on the offensive side, and defensively, they just seemed so stellar, just so strong, not allowing a shot on target in the full 90 minutes. It just shows you
0: just the dominance of this Spain side. And they did it consistently throughout the tournament.
16: Yeah. I want to ask about offense versus defense. Everybody falls in love with Holland and France and Mbappe and Messi. But defense, you know, wins championships, which is something we know. I'm just curious. Do you think that this is a setup that more teams will gravitate toward? Because even in the U.S., Pochettino seemed to go away from us being, you know, that scrappy underdog to, hey, we're going to be a high press offense. We want to score goals.
0: Oh, look, I think every coach, every federation tries to just find, you know, find themselves and find out what they, what type of organization, what type of teams they want to, kind of showcase, you know, at every single level. I think what we tend to find is when a team does win a World Cup, the world tends to try to say, okay, what's their style? Can we play a little bit more like them? But I'm a big believer in you've got to find who you are. Mm-hmm. Stick with who you are. And then take that to the most elite level and then see if your elite level can beat your opponent's elite level. I don't look in the U.S. We're never going to beat Spain, right? And, you know, we have to find where we're at, you know, but I do agree with you of what you said. Part of what the U.S. is about, at least at this day and time, we need to continue to be that scrappy and gritty team that makes it very difficult for teams to play against us. And then build up offensively from there.
16: Yeah. So you mentioned like identity. What was the U.S. identity in this World Cup?
0: Well, I think when you look at it, it was a little bit more of, you mentioned it again, you know, it's like, can we be a little bit more attacking? Can we be kind of have this blitz at the beginning of games like we saw against Paraguay and overwhelm the opponent? And I think that is actually a very good, you know, viewpoint for the United States, because we're starting to get a lot of different attacking talent on this squad that is performing at high levels around the world. Now, the question is, okay, can you balance that out with the defensive aspect of that and the midfield aspect, you know, to kind of make sure that you have everything covered? That maybe we were a little bit lacking in that area, but offensively, you know, we showed up in quite a few of the games. It was just, unfortunately, against Belgium, you know, in that situation, it didn't quite work out.
16: So Pochettino is up for an extension. Reportedly, it's been on his desk since before the World Cup. I don't know what the holdup could be, Kobe. I'm sure everybody has thoughts on what it might be. Some people are speculating perhaps he wants to be able to hold more players accountable, Mr. Pulisic in particular. I don't know. Have you heard anything about what the holdup is? Or maybe they're haggling over money. I don't know.
0: I haven't heard exactly what is going on. I do know, like you said, that the extension has been there. I think for that man there and Pochettino, you know, he has a lot to consider right now. As you said, he's got to determine, you know, his future and what he wants to do and the players that could possibly be there. We have to remember he was only with this U.S. team for a little over a year, as opposed to most coaches get a full cycle of the 4 years to really learn the entirety of the team. So, for me, it'll be interesting to see if he does decide to stay with the U.S. rather than going back to that club situation, which is completely different. Pochettino seems to be someone that likes to be very involved constantly, and that's a club coaching position. So the big question is he going to want to have those extended downtime moments? Because everyone out there has to remember, with a national team, you're not with the players all the time. You get them for a week, and then they're gone for 2 or 3 months, you know, until the next window, and then you might see them again for the next week or so. And that's very different for a coach. Remember, Pochettino came from the club side, you know, to this national team side of thing where he had to deal with that.
16: Yeah. So one thing about this, about Spain, was they have a lot of players in a certain league and they all play together. They played U19, U21. I don't know if that's a reasonable thing the U.S. could do, but, you know, I'm sure some of our guys are going to get offers internationally, Kobe, coming off this World Cup. Do you think that it would make sense for our guys to, hey, maybe we galvanize together on a certain team? Or, I don't know, is the MLS an option for, hey, we get 5 guys together who are young? Maybe that works. Or do you think that's just a goofy idea? I'm fine with that.
0: Well, look, there is, yes, you're making sense on both of those fronts. if only if it was so easy to get, you know, everybody on the same team, you know, that's what it comes down to. And I know what you're talking about with Spain. A lot of those players are on Barcelona, right? Mm-hmm. So they have a good understanding of one another. If those players go to Europe, most likely they're going to be picked up with a lot of different teams mm-hmm. over the entirety of the continent. If it's within MLS, I think that would be a great idea too, but it's very similar. The players, on their selfish side are going to be, hey, where can I get the biggest contract? Who's going to give me the most money? You know, that's going to be the situation. Now, if you're talking about the coach can look, I would say more so within MLS. Are there a bunch of players on certain teams that are playing well that, hey, let's pick 3-4 players from there? You know, that kind of makes sense to get a little bit of continuity, you know, on the side.
5: We could wrap up with Lionel Messi, who at 39 was pretty tremendous. Although one could argue he wore down a little bit at the end, didn't score in the final 3 games, 0 touches in the box against Spain. But the big question, do you think he'll return? I know it's 4 years out, but he didn't come out. Like Ronaldo said during the World Cup, it's over for me. I'm done. Messi

0: to believe if he did do that, he'd still be special. You know, wow. He is the GOAT.
1: Now, I like your player coach idea after the show. I'm going to research, has that ever happened in the World Cup? Another first for Messi. Good stuff. Kobe Jones, a legendary U.S. men's national team player. Thanks a lot, Kobe.
0: Thanks for having me. Appreciate it.
1: All right. Good stuff. Wow. Rachel, you hear that? Player coach potential for Messi. See, that's the kind of outside the box stuff I like.
2: Yeah. Well, look.
1: Come on.
2: That is a player. He gets it. I like, though, that he thought the same thing we were just talking about is, would he do it?
1: Yeah. Interesting.
2: I'd do it if I were him.
1: Hour two coming up. We survived hour one.
2: It was an amazing hour one, Jason.
1: It was an amazing hour one. We'll do a little more World Cup and then dive into the NFL.
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0: finally, Clemson Sports Talk has come back to Drive Time. Hello, everybody. Lawton Swan back in the saddle once again. It is the show that shakes the Southland. 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Doggone it. 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That is the text line and the phone line. Glad to be back with you. We were off yesterday. A little bit of a cold. Thank goodness not the flaming diarrhea or whatever is going around the world. Explosive. I don't even know what that means. But yeah, just a little bit of a head cold. So I'm back, feeling much better off the heels of the ACC kickoff last week. SEC Media Days underway in Tampa, Florida. We'll have audio from that for you today and over the next few days. Obviously, over the next few weeks, we'll have content and audio coming out of all of the different media days. We got big news out of Michigan as Ward Manuel will step down at the end of the year. The athletic director, a scandalous tenure for him. A lot of scandalous stuff going on in Ann Arbor in recent years that continues to sort of mount and build. William Quackenbush should be with us in hour number two. We'll see if it suits his schedule on a Tuesday. Typically, a Tuesday guest is not something that we have a whole lot of here on the program. Did have a chance at the ACC kickoff. I can't even remember if we talked about this, but when I saw Jimbo Fisher, I said, that's former Clemson Tiger baseball player Jimbo Fisher. And boy, he got a laugh out of that. We are going to work and see if Jimbo Fisher can't become our guy that fills in for where we had Chad Morris on the program last football season. So it's going to be a little bit more difficult because Jimbo's schedule is a little bit more covered up than Chad Morris's was. Chad Morris, however, won't be in his spot, in his spot this year, obviously, because he's going to be the offensive coordinator in Clemson. So we'll hear from a ton of different people here on the program, from Brett Friedlander. I don't want to give away all the guests. David Glenn over the next few weeks. We've got Max Brown from the Atlantic Coast Conference, the former Southern Cal and Pitt quarterback. But today we'll open things up with some of the key talking points from yesterday as Southeastern Conference Commissioner Greg Sankey met with the media to talk about expanding the schedule, the future of the SEC championship game, the possibility. I think at some point he got into about a real split from the NCAA. So that's big news when that's going on, and we do want to recognize that as much as we can. I mean, we checked in on the Big 12. We checked in, obviously, on the ACC last week. But let's hear some of Greg Sankey's comments from the Southeastern Conference Media Days down in Tampa yesterday.
1: To keep track of SEC Football Media Days, this is our first time to hold our event in the Sunshine State and here in Tampa. But Tampa's become home to the Southeastern Conference for a number of events. Reminded staying here back in 2009, I was actually in a job search for another commissioner's job, and my decision-making has proven to be wise that I didn't jump at that chance. So that was 2009, our men's basketball tournament. 2022, we played our men's basketball tournament here as well. Our women's golf championship has found a home in Bel Air, Florida at Pelican Golf Club, and that's happened since 2024. The ReliaQuest Bowl is one of the longest standing relationships we have in the Southeastern Conference, and we added the Gasparilla Bowl to our postseason inventory just a few years ago. And we actually look forward as well to the college football playoff national championship returning here to Tampa in 2029. All of that is a tribute to the work of the Tampa Bay Sports Commission, and it's their work that brings us here today, but also led to a decision that over the next 2 years, our women's gymnastics championship will be held here in Tampa, both in March of 2027 and 2028. Next year, SEC Football Media Days in 2027 will return to Nashville, Tennessee. And those dates will be July 12th through the 15th.
0: Some opening comments there from Greg Sankey at the SEC Media Days yesterday. He also talked about, the fact that the league has been very successful, but with that comes a responsibility.
1: We know that success brings with it responsibility. Our responsibility isn't simply to celebrate victories and championships. Our responsibility is to provide leadership. The leadership needed to preserve the values, the opportunities, and competitive integrity that have made college athletics so meaningful for so many generations. It's that responsibility and the decisions required to fulfill the responsibility that are my focus this morning. And one of our greatest responsibilities is to establish a stable national framework for college athletics. For more than 6 years, those of us in the conference office, the leaders on our university campuses, Southeastern Conference student athletes, and policymakers have worked in good faith seeking the return of national standards through federal legislation. These efforts have demonstrated not only how complex these issues have become, but also have reinforced my belief that congressional action remains a needed path to provide that long-term stability. At its core, it sounds like a straightforward objective. One national standard, a national framework with rules that can be consistently enforced, because student athletes, coaches, and universities deserve to compete under consistent standards, regardless of geography. Over and over, our student athletes tell us the same thing. When they line up for kickoff, tip-off in a basketball game, first pitch in the spring, or when they put their feet in the starting blocks at a track meet, they want to know that every competitor from other teams, from different campuses across different states, that those competitors are being held to the same standards that apply to them. Among all the press releases, legislative drafts, committee hearings, and political commentary, that message from our student athletes to me is the clearest message we have heard. Hold everyone to the same standard. Now, the reality is, just turning on the news this morning, you're reminded that Congress and the federal government have no shortage of critical issues competing for their attention. And we appreciate the bipartisan work of members of the House and Senate and the interest from the president and his administration in working to address the future of college athletics. Through the fall, the winter, and into the spring, that bipartisan work produced a focus in the House of Representatives on the SCORE Act. And earlier this summer, Senators Ted Cruz and Maria Cantwell introduced the Protect College Sports Act. And I want to be clear that we appreciate the tremendous efforts that have gone into these legislative drafting initiatives. And we're engaged specifically now in ongoing dialogue around improving the Protect College Sports Act. I also want to note, because he's one of the senators in our footprint, the engagement and the work of Senator Schmidt from Missouri. You may not know Senator Schmidt, but he did make SportsCenter's top 10 plays with one of his catches during the congressional baseball game earlier this summer. That Senate bill contains many provisions that we support and we think are both healthy for college athletics and the participants in college athletics. And just quickly, that includes enhanced expectations for student athlete health and safety, supporting educational opportunities, providing scholarship protections, overseeing agent activity, increasing the participation of our student athletes in governance, which we as a conference have led in that area for years and actually decades, and those national standards of which I spoke, particularly and eligibility and transfers. We support the effort behind the Protect College Sports Act. However, we believe changes to the act are necessary to make it most effective. And the changes we've suggested are both achievable and reasonable, and we're committed to working with Congress to move the legislation across the finish line.
0: That's Greg Sankey talking about the legislation that he hopes can help, you know, kind of level and steady the waters of college athletics. He jumped into the core principles, I think was the terminology he used, of what he would add to it. I think it was four, if I remember correctly, from listening to it yesterday. Here's what Sankey had to say.
1: There are four principles that we believe should guide this legislative effort at this time. The first is about those national standards, which must be enforceable. If Congress establishes national rules, individuals and organizations who comply with those rules should not be subject to litigation simply for following the law. Without meaningful legal protections, we risk the continuing cycle of uncertainty that has been part of our challenge in college athletics in recent years. Second, the framework should be truly national. The legislation moves us in the right direction, but it should more fully replace the growing patchwork of state laws that are conflicting and create competitive differences based upon state borders. Remember that quote from our student athletes. We just want to know that others are held to the same standards. Third, transparency and accountability are essential. Rules governing name, image, and likeness activity are only effective if they can be enforced. And that requires meaningful transparency so everyone operates under the same expectations and the same level of accountability. Without it, loopholes undermine that competitive fairness expectation. And then fourth and finally, the legislation should treat similarly situated organizations equally while preserving institutional choice. Whether discussing conference structure or media rights, federal law should establish fair and consistent standards, not different rules for different organizations, and should preserve the voluntary decision-making rather than mandating outcomes.
0: That's Southeastern Conference Commissioner Greg Sankey, and obviously nobody's against that, right? But then you want to say to him, well, what about, you know, and I hate to be like, what about-isms, but what about what happened with the Luke Ferrelli situation in Clemson? Obviously, that's something we want to protect against. Well, what do you think? Who was in the wrong there? That would be my follow-up question if I was there. Of course, he wasn't asking anything about that, I don't believe, in the back and forth. But here are some of the 10 concerns, I guess, that he says they would still have.
1: The areas of concern that we've identified, and every time I write a memo on this, I find it posted soon on social media. So we offered 10 common sense suggestions that track on those four principles. Those 10 concepts are not SEC issues. Those are changes that we believe benefit all of college athletics in providing a national solution. Our recommendations are intended to help Congress achieve what our student athletes, our universities, and our fan desire, that one national framework with meaningful protections for student athletes, enforceable rules, fair competition, and providing long-term stability. If Congress is going to act, and again, I believe it should for the reasons identified, we have one opportunity to get this legislation right. If Congress passes a bill, and it's signed into law, we won't be returning to D.C. in a year or two asking and receiving help to correct the gaps that exist. That's why it's important that these common sense areas be addressed now before the bill becomes law. But for us, federal legislation is only one part of our responsibility. The same principles that we talk about guiding congressional decision-making should also guide us every day.
0: Sankey also, of course, talked about the possibility of expansion of the college football playoff and how that was one of those concerns as well.
1: Over the past year, there's been considerable discussion about the format of the college football playoff. In fact, if I'm honest, I'd suggest that since the college football playoff was created, there's been considerable discussion about the future format of the college football playoff. That helps you fill space, right? Those conversations are important, but our approach has remained consistent. We're not necessarily interested in finding the easiest path. We are focused on finding the right path for college football. Leadership sometimes is not about having an immediate answer. Leadership is about asking the right questions before making decisions that shape our future. And some decisions are so important that taking the time needed to let the important questions be answered is the right step. And the need to have the right information should properly inform our decisions. And some of those important questions that remain for us is, how do we preserve and build the value of the regular season? That is a judgment-based answer that we continue to consider and research. We also need to know, what is the actual interest from fans and from media entities in an expanded college football playoff? How do we respect the academic calendar and respect the well-being of our student-athletes? We went to from 4 to 12. Those questions were answered during the consideration process. How do we create a postseason that rewards excellence while strengthening the long-term future of the sport and providing postseason competitive opportunities that are meaningful? And I'm certain to be asked the last one, what happens to conference championship games in the sport of football if the playoff expands further? Those questions and others rightfully do and should guide our conversations, and each deserves thoughtful answers, not assumptions, and not incomplete information. But we do need to bring this conversation to conclusion in short order so we can move on and focus on the future of the game. This same principle-based decision-making helped guide the Southeastern Conference when considering a 9-game football schedule, which begins this season. Now, we and I recognize that a 9-game Southeastern Conference football schedule, coupled with our expectation that we maintain a high-quality non-conference opponent, creates one of the most, in fact, I'm going to scratch what I wrote, it creates, without question, the most demanding sets of football schedules in all of college football. But these decisions were made after years of thoughtful discussion, careful analysis, and spirited debate, which led us to the conclusion that the 9-game schedule was appropriate. And the 9-game schedule reflects confidence in our universities, our student-athletes, and in our football programs. It preserves great rivalries, historic rivalries, many of which are played every year. It creates more compelling conference matchups and reinforces our longstanding commitment competitive excellence. When you look at our schedule, no one has created the kind of weekly competition that exists in the Southeastern Conference. It's competition that our fans will experience every week because we believe we're the best conference in college football. And if so, we should also embrace the challenges with a difficult and challenging conference schedule, the best schedule in college football. It will challenge our teams. It will prepare them for the highest level of competition and reflects who we are as a conference.
0: So again, that's Southeastern Conference Commissioner Greg Sankey yesterday at the SEC Media Days. We'll hear some of the back and forth with him in hour number two after our conversation with William Quackenbush. Just some of the better questions. Obviously, when the Southeastern Conference speaks, people are listening. Because whether or not you recognize how good that conference has been or respect all of the teams that are in it when just a handful have won the conference championship over the year. I mean, it is a uber competitive league. I think everybody knows that because if you place your team in it, you would, I think, feel the same way. But I think that's where college sports has a big problem. You know, in the NFL, teams are interested in the success of the NFL, and that's the problem that college sports has. Conferences are interested in the success of the conferences. And really, the interest needs to be in the success of the whole. Anyway, we'll talk.
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0: Clemson Sports Salon Swine back with you on a Tuesday. And again, we've got tons of audio from the floor at the ACC kickoff. Even for our fine feathered friends, the South Carolina Gamecocks, we might play a little bit of Shane Beamer here on the program. And of course, later in the week, we'll have Jamie Bradford on to help us discuss everything going on at the Southeastern Conference Media Days as well, as they are underway down in Tampa, Florida. We heard from Greg Sankey. We'll have some more audio from him. We've got William Quackenbush coming up in hour number two. And so all that. Plus, man, where's LeBron James going to end up? I know a lot of you don't follow professional basketball, but that's a big story. LeBron leaving my Los Angeles Lakers. And I've been rumored maybe Philadelphia, you know, maybe San Antonio, maybe Miami. And there have been a lot of destinations possibly on the docket for LeBron James. And one would assume that'll be his final destination in the NBA. But we'll see what happens with him, because wherever he goes, even at his advanced age, I mean, he's still an impactful guy in the NBA. And I think that's probably the thing that, yeah, I don't know why, you know, he's caught so much hate given the type player that he is on the floor. I know he's been criticized about flopping, blah, blah, blah, blah, blah, the end. But I mean, even a year ago, at 41 years old, he averaged 21 points per game in the NBA. 6.1 rebounds and 7.2 assists. I mean, that's insane for a guy his age. And so, look, I will always kind of root for him. I know people are going to compare him to Michael Jordan his whole career and Kobe Bryant, et cetera, et cetera. And people are going to want to, you know, they're going to want to prop up Jordan the way that people before Jordan wanted to prop up Magic, the way people before Magic wanted to prop up Kareem, and before Kareem, Wilt, and before Wilt, you know, you go on and on and on. You always want to protect your generation. We're all sort of mother birds when it comes down to that. But the fact that, you know, LeBron James could end up with the Golden State Warriors, or, you know, where, I mean, this is a unique piece for any team wherever he ends up because of his size and speed and athleticism. And I think the bigger story about LeBron, and we'll turn the page on this. Honestly, I better turn the page, because who knows? He may have already made his selection where you are, but where I am, which is early in the morning today, he has not. But I think his health and wellness, and I wonder if he is more the exception than maybe what the rule will be down the road, as we have advancements in health and wellness and all of the things that these guys can take advantage of. And, you know, as that becomes better and better, will there be a guy that comes along in the next generation who can play at a high level even longer than LeBron James? So just my little two cents on LeBron, because I do think it's a fascinating story to follow given his age, et cetera. 803-450-0086, text line and phone line. And speaking of age, how about what old Foxy did across the pond at the Open Championship this past weekend? Man, was that incredible to watch coming down the stretch. What an incredibly difficult course. And Ryan Fox with a birdie on 18 to capture the Open Championship. And Ryan Fox is what, I think 39 years old, making him the third oldest major champion in the last decade. You know, Phil Mickelson won the, and Phil's got some problems off the course right now, but Phil Mickelson won the 2021 PGA Championship at 50, which, you know, if you're Tiger Woods, and here's another guy's got some off the course issues. Tiger Woods is, you know, right at that age, 50, going to be 51, I think, maybe coming up. But, you know, Tiger Woods won the 2019 Masters at age 43. And then Ryan Fox is third on that list, 39 years old. And now, if you go back a little bit further, I guess back in 2016, Henrik Stenson was 40 when he won the Open Championship, so a decade ago. And then Darren Clark was 42 when he won the Open Championship. So golf has really become, and maybe it's kind of always been, a young man's game, but I guess as you watch it, when you're younger, those guys felt like old men. Let me just see this, because I have no idea what the answer is going to be. When Larry Mize won the Masters, how old was he? Because I would have guessed as a child when that happened that Larry Mize was 35 years old. Let's just see. I have no idea. He was 28. Larry Mize was a child when he won the Masters back in 1987. I would have thought he was much older than that. And so I think that you want to know perspective in age, throw this in your Google machine. Go think of a golfer that you were watching when you were a kid that won a tournament. Think about how old you thought they were in your mind when it happened. And then actually look it up. And I get the feeling you're going to find out that that guy is a lot younger than you thought he was. But, man, I'll tell you what. Those Lynx courses across the pond, those things are so difficult. Man, you get in a trap. Oh, my gracious. Holy moly. I mean, it is a nightmare. This thing's got, like, tiered exits. I see guys in that tournament firing. They look like me in the sand. 803-450-0086. Hey, don't forget William Quackenbush coming up in hour number two of the program. Can't wait to catch up with him. Keep it locked right here on Fox Sports Radio 1400 and on the iHeartRadio app. When we come back, we'll hear from longtime and legendary Clemson SID Tim Bray.
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0: Clemson Sports Talk, Lawton Swan with you on a Tuesday. Now, obviously, Thursday, Tim Beray will be on the program, so I got to get his audio in from the ACC kickoff last week, because by Thursday, that'll be something that won't be evergreen anymore. I can't play it for you anymore. Some of these other conversations, people that we're not going to have on the show, we can play those. And I do, before we get into this interview, want to remind you about our friends at Alumni Hall right there on the corner of campus on College Avenue, downtown Clemson. For all your officially licensed Clemson merchandise, it's Alumni Hall online at alumnihall.com. All right, we jump to the floor at the Hilton Uptown as we talked with Tim Beray last week. At the ACC kickoff, Tim Beray joining the program, and he rolls up with a, I don't know how big this portrait is, but I mean, this is a rather large photo of Michael Dean Perry in his Ring of Honor induction. That's pretty cool.
1: I think it's 3 feet by 2 feet. So what we do is that Jeff Callen actually designs kind of a layout of pictures of him and when he played, and then all of his accomplishments are at the bottom of it, and that's historically what we've given to the people to get in the Ring of Honor, and they can hang it up in their den or whatever. And it's, so it's kind of different. It's totally different from a plaque or whatever.
0: Yeah, so that's incredible. It's so cool. So he's going to meet you here in Charlotte. He lives up here, and we've had Michael Dean Perry on the show back in the day, and obviously never got a chance to catch up with his brother, William. But see, I'm from Barnwell County, and they're from Aiken County.
1: Right,
0: so,
1: right.
0: I mean, we're basically all related. And those guys, man, those were big names back in the day, and certainly big names in Clemson history as well.
1: Absolutely.
0: All right. So, Tim, it's felt a little different here this year, and I don't think that's a bad thing for Clemson. I think that last year there was so much hubbub about him. And this year, I think it's okay that it's a little more low-key for the Tigers and Dabo Swinney. What are your thoughts on just sort of that whole feel of how it's changed? Like, I don't know what it was like in 2008 here for Clemson, but I would imagine it feels a little bit maybe like that, like there's not quite as much noise.
1: Well, I disagree with you, because you got to think back now. The preseason of 2008, we were a top 10
0: That's
1: team and favored to win the ACC championship. That didn't end up that way.
0: I picked a bad year.
1: The final record was basically the same as what we had last year. So it's a little different,
0: year.
1: But I know where you're going, and that everybody's talking about Miami and then maybe SMU, but Miami's clearly the preseason favorite, and we'll just have to kind of the wait and see attitude towards Clemson. It'll be interesting to see what the preseason poll comes out where they have the Tigers.
0: Yeah, it will be, and I think we heard from Dabo Swinney on Tuesday, and I don't know if you were there, but it felt a little bit different. And I'll give you a prime example. He got asked a question that he gets asked about every year, and it was about, what are the goals for this season? And typically that's to win the opener, Tim, and to win the state championship. You know the spiel.
1: Right.
0: Let's get the arrow pointed in the right direction.
1: Right.
0: Let's win more games.
1: Right.
0: I was like, hey, this is a new Dabo. It sounded like the upgraded version. I don't know. What was your takeaway from that moment? Did you have that same feeling?
1: I had a feeling that was the right answer, and that let's not look at just a ton of different things. Let's just increase the win total and make some, and not. I think where he's coming from too is that the expectations certainly were high last year and we didn't reach him, so let's just temper that a little bit and be realistic about things.
0: Yeah, I thought that was refreshing. I think the fan base found that a little bit refreshing as well. And I think any executive and I talked with several people about this as well. Any executive will tell you that maintaining excellence, a level of excellence, is incredibly difficult. And I think for a decade, Dabo Swinney really kind of honed in on what it would take to kind of keep the machine rolling the way it was. Now, whether it was the college football, the changes with Portal and NIL, or whether this was just bound to happen one way or the other, but I do think we're seeing a little bit of a retooled Swinney, and I think that's a big positive.
1: Yeah, well, retooled, the biggest example of that is we've got 10 transfers coming in, this year, and 9 of them on defense, and I think they're going to have an impact. And so that's certainly a huge change. Now we look at the recruiting class for next year. These guys already got a bunch of guys committed, nine or ESPN top 300 guys. So that's he's still recruiting at a high level as far as the high school kids are concerned. But there's probably a little different, and there's a different feel to having Chad Morris back. Also, I think that's going to be real positive. I think he's got some great wide receivers to work with, and the key obviously is going to be Vecina, how he can take off. And that's one thing Chad likes to do is throw the long ball. Nobody was more effective than that than Taj Boyd during his time.
2: Right.
1: And then as a freshman when he played, Deshaun Watson in the same offense. So I'm hoping that, Vecina's a big, strong guy who's got a good arm. So I'm hoping that's going to be a very effective part of our offense.
2: Tim Bure with us here at the ACC kickoff. The other takeaway that I kind of had, and I don't know if this is right, wrong, or indifferent, but it feels like the coaching staff is a much older staff than it was. It felt like it was kind of young for a while, and you still got some young guys like Taj Boyd as the quarterback's coach is certainly going to be a change, and he's a young guy. But it does, when he's talking about Coach Kitchens and some of the other guys that he's brought in, it feels like a more mature staff, and I think that's probably good too for Coach Sweeney.
1: Yeah, I certainly agree with you. I haven't counted them up, but number of guys who have been head coaches before, whether it's in the NFL like Passaccia and Kitchen, or at the college level. I think when you evaluate staffs, and some people who had been critical of Dabo's staff being young or too many former players. It's a different setup now. It used to be you had nine guys, and that was it. And now, you've got kind of like assistants to the assistant.
2: Right.
1: Like, Taj is the quarterback coach, but Chad Morris is running the offense. He's running the quarterback room. So, same thing at linebacker. We love Ben Bulware, but Tom Allen's running the linebacker room.
2: Right.
1: So, that aspect of it is kind of a different setup than it is. And I think the main guys that you have calling the shots are very veteran guys.
0: We'll hit a quick break and wrap up our interview with Tim Bray right after this.
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7: Three staccato cries of Mayday and an eyewitness report of a mid-air explosion is about all that is known this morning of the British Columbia air disaster, which yesterday claimed 52 lives.
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10: Investigating the largest unsolved mass murder in Canada. 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

0: Final segment of hour number one. We got Tim Beray on the floor at the ACC kickoff from last week. We'll wrap that conversation with him and then head to hour number two with William Quackenbush.
1: How much of some of that, what you just talked about with Taj and Ben, and maybe even, I don't know what the rules will be on like a guy like Carrico, right? But for like some of these coaches don't necessarily love the recruiting side of it anymore because it's changed a lot. And maybe that side of your staff needs to be a little more younger, a little more connected, so to speak, with the player, maybe the age of the player, more familiar to the player. I mean, do you think there's value in that?
2: Oh, yeah, and I think Dabo's done a great job of that. I mean, you got Taj, the understudy to Chad, and I'm sure Taj is very involved in recruiting.
1: Right.
2: And, I mean, recruits now, I mean, they have a much better chance of no. I mean, Taj played here until 2013. That's not that long ago. And the records that he still holds are very, you know, substantial. If you're a linebacker guy, I mean, Ben Bulwer, I'm sure, is doing the most of the recruiting
1: sure.
2: when it comes to the linebacker position. So I think Dabo's got a great combination there with older veteran guys and younger guys.
1: Tim Beray here again on the floor at the Hilton Uptown in Charlotte for the ACC kickoff. This is a huge matchup that Clemson opens with on the road at LSU. And I know you and I have touched on it, but I can't help but feel so similar to that matchup in Athens, Georgia, when Deshaun Watson was a freshman back in 2014 and going into a Southeastern Conference environment. What do you think this game is going to be like? I mean, you're a guy that's been around college football for years, but that venue specifically at night, it is going to be something, maybe something Clemson's never really dealt with before. I mean, it's going to be unique.
2: Oh, yeah, there's no doubt. There's no doubt. I personally have not been to a night game. I haven't been to a football game at LSU, so I'm looking forward to, seeing that. But, yeah, that might be a good analogy, although that was a day game at Georgia, but Georgia's still a really good team. Now, we had beaten Georgia the year before, unlike we didn't beat LSU the year before.
1: Right.
2: So, that's going to be, interesting to see, but there are some analogies there. I don't think. I mean, the most ardent fan, Clemson fan, would probably say that Tate Reynolds isn't as good as Deshaun Watson,
1: right?
2: At least right now, or when Deshaun was a freshman. It'll be interesting to see if they put him in for a series or two, like they did with Deshaun, which was planned going into
1: right. Or what really won't surprise me is if there's some packages for him, because you know Morris is going to have some packages that might come into play. I guess my final thing just on that opening game and what that could mean, you look at Clemson's schedule, it's not – I mean, there have been years where I've looked at it and I've said, well, it's 10-2 is the bottom, 12-0 might be the top. That's not where I am with this one. But if they go win this game at LSU, the way the complexion of that season could change, you could be undefeated going into that Miami game and have that game at home. I mean, a lot hinges. It's similar to last year in some respects, but it does feel like a lot hinges on how you look and how you play at LSU.
2: Yeah, Dabo loves to play these tough marquee national opponents, and the way it's set up financially now with the ACC, you get more money if you have higher ratings. It's to your benefit to play these games. It's going to enhance your NIL resources if you do. But yeah, we've seen that over the years that those games at the beginning of the season have been important, sending you in one direction or the other. We said, I think it was 16, didn't we open with Auburn?

0: and I don't want to take anything away from the kid, right? Because there's a ton of pressure on those guys and ton of expectations. But the guy that we watched that day in South Bend versus every other game I ever saw, whether it was at Clemson or Oregon State or Florida State, it's kind of mind-blowing that that was the same play.
1: Yeah. Yeah.
0: Man, Tim Beret with us here for a few more minutes. All right, Tim, final thing, talking about quarterbacks. Christopher Vezina is like, I think what he's done is so rare. In this era, sticking it out. I don't think he necessarily gets the credit from the fan base for that. That in an era where loyalty feels like it's fleeting, this kid has stayed. And I'm not saying he deserves to have a great year or that he will have a great year. But how unique is a story like Vezina in your mind in this era?
1: Yeah, it's within the last, 3 years, so to speak. But yeah, I agree with you. That here's a guy who's in his fourth year of the program, and this will be his first year starting. You don't see that. You're right. Most guys, would have transferred or go somewhere else. Maybe it's not as good a program, but to get that experience, to get that exposure. So, yeah, he deserves props for that. He deserves the play of a fan's support for his loyalty to Clemson. So, yeah, I'm certainly rooting for him, and from what I see in practice, he's got this arm strength, and he's got the smarts to do it. He just needs to get experience.
0: Again, Tim Beret, always great to catch up with you. Love doing it in person. Unbelievable, this Michael Dean Perry, 3 feet by 2 feet. I got to get a picture of you holding this thing up.
1: Oh, yeah, hold it up. Yeah.
0: Tim Beret. All right, Tim, thank you so much.
1: Glad to be with you.
2: Again, that's Tim Beret from the floor in Charlotte. Quick break. William Quackenbush on the flip side. Keep it locked.
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1: I'm a Carolina fan. I was listening to your show, and I want to compliment you on your even-handedness between Clemson and Carolina.

0: is our number two. That's drive time right here on the show that shakes the Southland. Clemson Sports Talk Lawton Swan. Hanging out with you on a Tuesday, William Quackenbush, a day later than usual. I was a little bit under the weather, but he's here nonetheless. Again, always great to catch up with Quack. Had a chance to talk with him a good bit at the ACC kickoff. But man, Quack, I'll tell you what, with you and Faxon doing your shows sort of combined last week, man, that 6 hour radio schedule every single day, boy, that's quite the haul.
1: Yeah, you know, the last hour on Friday was tough. I'm not going to lie. I started feeling the tank get a little bit low. It's fun though. You know, we don't get a chance to do it that much for obvious reasons. And, you know, I think the listeners like it. And, I think it's one of the great things about that platform is, you know, if you're there in person, you just get to do a lot of things that you don't ordinarily get to do.
0: Yeah.
1: And, you guys are right next to us and having a good old time over there. And, we're all doing the best we can to get as many people and interesting guests on as we can and making sure the conversations are interesting, to show people that there's value in being there. So hopefully we're able to do that.
0: Yeah. No, I think one of the things that it does give us in this era, it's the perspective of other people who aren't in and around Clemson, because like it's already hard enough to kind of know what Clemson's going to be and look like this year because you got so many new players. But you go to these other schools where they've got even more new players than the Tigers, Quag, and you really don't have a great feel for it. I mean, when the starting quarterback changes at so many of these schools, to really truly get an idea of the pulse of a program from as far away as you and I are from some of these different programs, I think it's really great when we get a chance to sit down with media guys who cover these programs directly that can say, hey, this is what I'm hearing. This is what my people are telling me, because it's a completely new deal from what it was 10 years ago.
1: Yeah. I mean, and it's funny because, you know, 10 years ago, you couldn't access those opinions via podcast at a drop of a hat or, you know, a YouTube channel a lot of ways. Like there's a lot of ways to get to that information, but you're right. I mean, one of the great things about being in Charlotte for ACC kickoff or, you know, SEC media days in Tampa this week, it's a similar deal. Like everybody's in one room and you're on the one hand, you know, you see people you don't get to see and you sort of rekindle friendships and things like that. But also, as you said, professionally, you're like, what's the deal with your guys?
0: Yeah.
1: And what do you think about Clemson? And even like, what's the perspective of the league? It's one thing, you know, to get, for example, we had Jimbo Fisher on. It's one thing to get Jimbo Fisher's perspective as a part of a panel. It's another thing to hear him talk for 10 minutes about, for example, how Miami compares to some of the Clemson teams that have come in as a prohibitive favorite and some of his Florida State teams that have come in as a prohibitive favorite, and just sort of walk that out. Like, how do you prepare with a team like that? Those are conversations that you just don't get. I mean, you're not going to get them on a phone interview or like, you know, on a Zoom or something like that. You're not going to get those necessarily. It helps to be there in person. And I was thankful for that last week, because you're right. It's a great chance, and it was a great opportunity to have one-on-one, face-to-face, in-person conversations to get a better gauge of how Clemson is viewed around the broader league.
0: William Quackenbush with us here on a Tuesday. Obviously, the Southeastern Conference Media Day is taking place in Tampa over the next few days. But when you talk about the Atlantic Coast Conference and their pull and reach from coast to coast, I mean, it's a weird era. You know, they're really just the Power Four. The ACC had one of the two participants in the national championship game. But all eyes really tune into what Greg Sankey and the Southeastern Conference say. From that standpoint, Qualt, what did you take away was the main message from the Atlantic Coast Conference last week? And really, what was Commissioner Jim Phillips's, you know, biggest sort of statement to the world of college sports in this weird era that we're in?
1: You know, that's a great question. I'm not sure that I have a really good answer for what was Jim Phillips trying to do?
0: Let me ask you this. Was there anything that you felt needed to be said in this era that we're in?
1: Well, here's the thing, okay? The best thing that happened to the ACC last year was Miami, all right? There's a problem with that, though, because Miami didn't win the league, nor did they even play in the game. So what Jim Phillips had to do is basically he had to stand up there and be the face of a league that, you know, broad strokes, I would say, had a nice year, you know, athletically. It was not, like, exceptional, but it was, you know, you had some good men's basketball moments, and you had some good baseball, softball moments in there. You had some good women's, like, across the spectrum, you had some good moments, but you didn't have, like, high-level achievement, right? Honestly, you had some disappointment at the top of your conferences in every sport but football. And, oh, by the way, the team that played for the national championship in football didn't even win your conference tournament.
0: Right.
1: And so what ended up happening is, I don't really know what Jim Phillips could say to make that better. The one thing he did say that definitely was a rehearsed line, and I thought it hit. It was like one of those things where you're watching a political debate and – the team's like high-fiving in the back because, you know, the candidate got the line in and executed perfectly at the right moment, bam, was when he talked about this idea of self-governance. And he basically said self-governance is no governance. And
0: right.
1: That's a direct – he gets a chance to pre-fire on the SEC and the Big Ten. And we've seen, you know, even today, Kirby Smart was asked about what Greg Sankey said yesterday about, you know, breaking off. And he's like, yeah, I've been there for a long time. So you're going to hear that in the SEC. You're going to hear it a little bit in the Big Ten, although they're not quite as they're not in quite the level of crisis mode that maybe the SEC is from a PR and from a messaging standpoint at the present moment. So in my opinion, like, Jim Phillips is boxed in a little bit on that. He's basically having to say, we like status quo. Nobody needs to leave. It'd be bad if you left. By the way, our conference is strong, but the way we got to the strength is kind of weird. And, oh, by the way, because of that, here's this tiebreaker. And what actually happened last week is fascinating. You had the sort of pot shots on the Miami-Duke-Darian Mensah situation with Mario Cristobal basically being like, yeah, you know, we needed a quarterback, and we just, like, opened up the portal, and we're like, oh, man, Darian Mensah's name's in there. Wow. You know, and all this stuff that every single person knows is absolute poppycock.
0: Right. It's
1: ridiculous. So then Duke comes in, and essentially they didn't talk about that a ton, but obviously they're pissed. Pittsburgh is like, yeah, they tried to tamper with our guy, and so I called Manny and said, Manny, you better watch your back. I mean, Pat Narduzzi has this great ability to make ACC kickoff about him. It's awesome. And I know that sounds derogatory, but I love it so much. And so you have this shooting back and forth. And then in all that, you have Manny Diaz. Like, one of the last things that happened, a lot of people had packed up and left. It was kind of, I think it was forgotten in the grand scheme of things. But he basically says, you know, it's disrespectful that this tiebreaker system is put in that nobody understands or can make any sense of. And really, it's just going to be people in a cigar-filled, smoke-filled room in a back room deciding who makes the ACC championship. And it's disrespectful for the team that won last year. Like, he sees it as a rejection of his team as a worthy champion. And so, like, of the things that happened, the things that were said last week, that was like the final blow that anybody struck. That was like the last thing anybody said. And I kind of think Manny Diaz is ticked about all of it. That he feels like he got screwed in the portal by an institution in the league, and the league really hadn't done anything about it. And he's gotten screwed by the tiebreaker system because the league thinks that his team wasn't a legitimate champion. And so that is where the ACC is. Given all of that, Jim Phillips didn't have a great task. Now, you mentioned Sankey, and I'll say this real quick. I think what Greg Sankey did is he made a 5 years ago argument, and then he made an argument that has no bearing on anything. He acted like it's 5 years ago in the SECs at the very top of college football, instead of that they haven't played, you know, they haven't won a national title in 3 years, and a lot of their better teams are struggling a little bit with coaching changes, et cetera. And the other thing he did was he talked about how big the stadiums are and how attendance is great and everybody watches and all this stuff. And they're like, well, that's great, but you didn't used to have to argue that when your teams were better. So it's been very interesting to watch these commissioners at these podiums and how they try to frame their conferences and maybe some of the weaknesses in their arguments.
0: Yeah, look, I agree. The other thing that I take away from the ACC kickoff was it's probably been every coach, first and foremost, there was a time where every coach from the Atlantic Division was there at the same time, or every coach from the Coastal, you know, before the league expanded, just to explain that to people. So you did have more coaches there typically on a given day. But it really felt like the first time in a decade where Dabo Swinney wasn't the big coach to talk to. And that went to James Franklin, in my opinion. I mean, I think James Franklin was the most sought-after individual at the ACC kickoff, coming into his first year as the head coach at Virginia Tech. And not only that, but the ability for him and Brent Pry to work together to keep Pry on staff after being the head coach a year ago. What a fantastic story to follow. And really, it felt like, you know, in a league where there are a lot of really quality coaches, man, James Franklin really feels like if he can have the success that I think Virginia Tech fans hope, could bring one of those teams into the fold that the ACC really needs to say, hey, we're a better football conference than most of you think.
1: Yeah, I think it's huge to have James Franklin at Virginia Tech. I've said this several times. If James Franklin does at Virginia Tech, if he brings that program to the place he brought Penn State that they fired him for, they're going to build a statue of him. Because essentially what Penn State became is maybe even a better version of what Virginia Tech was in its best era under Frank Beamer. That era was defined by, like, you know, you're winning the Big East and competing for Big East titles. Then you come to the ACC and you're winning that. You're playing for the league for several years in there. And, you know, you played in a national championship game that one time. You know, Michael Vick and Virginia Tech facing off against, I guess, Florida State. So that's their best era. That's literally what James Franklin did at Penn State, and he got fired for it eventually.
0: Right.
1: Now, I don't know that you could do that for 15 years. I don't know that there's the patience with fan bases and all that stuff, but I think it's the perfect spot for Franklin. He can recruit to it. The thing that's interesting about Franklin is these high-profile coaching changes, especially, you know, you fired your coach, he didn't leave. A lot of guys stayed, and that really is about Brent Pry. Like, if you look at it, I said this on my show today, Swanee, that there are two teams. There's no team in the ACC. Remember SMU came in the league and, like, their top eight tacklers were back and their top six pass catchers. Like, they just brought everybody back 2 years ago. It was unbelievable.
0: Right.
1: There is no team that brings back their top passer, rusher, receiver, and tackler. There are two teams that bring back three of those, their top rusher, receiver, and tackler. Miami is one, and Virginia Tech is the other one. Nobody else in the league can say that. So Virginia Tech not only has this infusion of talent with James Franklin, they also have some continuity there. Now, system's going to be a little bit different. I'm not sure you really want continuity after a lousy season and really a lousy few years that Virginia Tech has had. I'm not sure it's the best thing in the world, but it beats the alternative of, you know, I've got to figure out how to get the middle of my depth chart with portal guys, particularly on the defense. And I think people are sleeping a little bit on Virginia Tech. Even some of the national folks that I talked to and some of the, like, the ACC network folks and even, like, some side conversations when Virginia Tech would come up, you know, there's a lot of people going, let's do like 6-7 wins. You know, let's just get back to a bowl game. Let's turn this thing in the right direction. Ethan Gruckmeyer is the top half quarterback in the league. James Franklin has coached him before. You've got continuity on the defense. I think the defensive line is really good at Virginia Tech. I've got a couple other defensive guys in my preseason all-conference. And like I said, they have their leading rusher and receiver returning from last year. They're talented players. I think James Franklin is going to make an immediate splash. I have them in the sort of group with Louisville and Clemson and Virginia, like that middle 3-6 type tier. I think Virginia Tech's going to be real good. And in a couple years, I think Virginia Tech ascends toward the top of this league because you have Brent Pry at the defense, you have James Franklin who can recruit and develop and knows what it looks like, and you have a guy who's going to raise the floor of the program. I think that is great for the league, and I think everybody knew it because, as you said, he walked around like a guy that was in high demand. You know, Brent Key did that a little bit this time. I would say Dabo was in decently high demand, but, yeah, I felt like Mario Cristobal had a presence. And James Franklin had a presence that was, they were kind of 1-2 in some order last week.
0: I chuckled a little bit when you said Brent Key. By the way, that's William Quackenbush. He's on Twitter at Quack Talk. I can't figure that guy out, Quack. Like, I think we all know somebody in our lives that sort of carries themselves the way that he does. The flared collar, there's something about this guy. I don't know, man, if he was just, I don't know if he's just trying to be accepted. I can't quite figure him out. He's just trying to be too cool. Like, I don't know, man.
1: You know, I see it almost the opposite way. It's interesting you say that. I think this is a guy that's so comfortable where he is and what he's doing that he don't care. That this guy, like, Brent Key is the epitome of, like, what Ben Buller called a meathead. Like, this guy,
0: yes,
1: he's just offensive lineman trying, yes, to get his fingernails dirty. And, like, he shows up, like, you know, and James Franklin's dressed really nice, and Chris Devon, like, Dabo's wearing a tie, like, everybody's booted and suited. And a guy shows up, and he's got, like, three buttons unbuttoned, but it's not like, you know, he's not going to a five-star restaurant in New York. You know, he's not going to, you know, to go eat some veal or something. This is a guy that's like, okay, so I'm so concerned about the football that I didn't even have time to button these last couple buttons or even figure out what tie. I'm just going. And I love it, man. He could be my coach. Look, man, when Dabo steps aside, I got my list. Brent Key's on the list. He could be my coach. I'm telling you, this guy, he's a winner. He knows how to do it. And Georgia Tech to me, Georgia Tech and Wake Forest are two programs. Duke, I would say, too. They're really under the radar in terms of, like, okay, everybody, yeah, they lost a lot. But, like, these are coaches that have raised the floor, that have proven they can raise the floor at their respective places.
0: Right.
1: And, you know, I understand schedule is an impediment to some of this with all three of those. But I feel like all three of those programs, we should probably have a little more respect on the ability of these coaches and programs to identify talent, to replace what was lost, and at least stop the slide before it gets to, like I've seen a lot of 5-7 for Duke. I think they're going to a bowl game. Georgia Tech, I've seen a lot of 4-8, 5-7. I think they're going to a bowl game. I think Wake Forest win total is 5.5. I think they're going to a bowl game. I just do. And I think Brent Key's persona and his comfortability in his skin and who he is and the pass he has for Georgia Tech, I think it shows, and you can see why he's been able to raise the floor there.
0: Yeah, look, there's no question. He's a unique bird. I'll say that much. Again, on Twitter at Quack Talk every day from noon until 3 o'clock. Out of Bounds with Quack in Bed 105.5 The Roar in the Upstate. Quack, as always, man, it was great to see you last week up in Charlotte, and that always means college football is right around the bend, buddy. So y'all have a great week, and we look forward to talking to you soon.
1: Juani, it's always good to see you in person. It's always good to talk to you. Hope you have a great week, my friend.
0: That's William Quackenbush. Yeah, Brent Key. He's like that guy in high school. I won't say any names. I know some of these guys that, you know, they're offensive linemen, super cool. You know, maybe wearing a little too much cologne, showing out for the ladies. I mean, it's kind of what he is, man. It's just the way he feels. Quack said, what? I'm too concerned about football to bother buttoning up these top three buttons on my outfit. And he's kind of been that way the whole time he's been there. I actually think year one he wore a tie, and by the end he had already ripped that thing off. But anyway. All right, we'll jump back.
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0: Clemson Sports Talk Long Swan on a Monday. That was William Quackenbush before the break. And in hour number one, we played some of Greg Sankey's opening comments for you at the SEC Media Days. But we'll jump into some of the Q&A with him here in hour number two. And honestly, part of the reason I love that is because you can control the message of what you're going to say in your opening statement. But then when you start getting asked questions and you got to answer them, you got to stand in the fire at times. And the first question he got was, how realistic is it that the Southeastern Conference might break away from the NCAA?
1: So you phrased the question of how real. So I'll take that as like real or not real. So they're real. People have talked about that. They've opined about the frustrations that bring them to the point of saying we should look at something significantly different. I do not believe that is a leverage point. I think that's just honest communication. I would prefer that stay in a meeting room or on a video conference and not be part of the D1 ticker the next morning, but I don't control all of that. Eddie, what I think is important is those comments represent a high level of frustration with the circumstance in which we find ourselves. We have regulated ourselves more aggressively than other colleagues by choice across our league. We've had different academic eligibility restrictions in the past. So we've had different transfer restrictions in the past. So some of what you hear comes out of a culture that we can regulate ourselves. But the frustration that exists is when you go to a meeting 8 years ago and we want to change the volunteer coach rule in a Division I setting, and the Division I membership can't see their way through change, and so that creates risk. I think some of the transition into this five-year eligibility model, that it happened when it did and the way it did, that magnifies frustration. We went through a college football playoff discussion for years and introduced a 12-team playoff where it just sat because colleagues couldn't move. And they had reasons, but those reasons really didn't resonate. And so understand that beneath the observation is frustration. But I also know the pride with which I spoke of 13 national championships. And there is meaning and value. And I do think a national expectation that we participate in a national organization. But that national organization must function in a healthy manner. Otherwise, that simmering will continue.
0: So that's Greg Sankey and his thoughts on the possibility of the Southeastern Conference breaking away from the NCAA. And, you know, again, I don't know how realistic that is, obviously, even based off of the things he said there. But I think the fact that these conversations are being had move the meter, and it makes even legislators and things like that that we heard about earlier in the show, you know, want to figure out a way to solve the issues that we have with college sports. And I think deep down, everybody wants it to be more like it used to be. I think that's what made college sports special. And regardless of how much money players are currently making, these guys might actually be in the best era that they'll ever have, because maybe whatever gets put in place really dials it back quite a bit. Maybe we can shift the focus back to the education aspect of it, with also pay for the players and then minimize transfers. Like we might be in what you might label the golden era in terms of success for the players off the field. But I think getting back to normalcy on these college campuses is best for the sport. And by normalcy, I mean the fact that the guy that's your lab partner that plays on the college football team probably shouldn't be driving a Lamborghini. You know, that just doesn't make sense. He should be hoping that Papa John's Pizza puts the pizzas on sale for $8 this week so he can get a couple. All that being said, I think that's one of the biggest issues that the sport has, is that it doesn't feel like college because the athletes aren't college students the way they once were. A final thing from Greg Sankey. We'll just hear a couple of questions from him today, at least. He was asked about the 9-game conference schedule and whether or not the college football playoff selection committee would consider that game pretty heavily.
1: Well, they're here. So the fact that our head coaches are here tells me they're embracing the challenge. I'm actually one who believes competitors want great challenges. And I'm unapologetic about that reality. As it relates to the College Football Playoff Selection Committee, we have heard about strength of schedule, strength of record. I think there were some references for strength of conference. We had what I'll call an unsatisfactory conversation with members of the College Football Playoff staff and some of their advisors in Destin. That's rehashing from a couple months ago. That's not a secret. And that's a reminder of that process needing to continually improve. So my confidence is that people will act with integrity. I do think we have questions about the understanding of the strength and rigor associated with competing in the Southeastern Conference.
0: You know, look at the time. We do have a chance for one more question. And Sankey was asked about transparency from the league and whether or not he felt like the conference could do more or maybe even should do more to keep the schools abreast of what was going on.
1: From a transparency standpoint, Eddie asked me a question that was a conversation that wasn't meant to be transparent. So I think natural transparency seems to be taking place, but I'm not certain if I know what particular topic. Not everything that we discuss is simply going to be published. And in fact, there are reasons for confidentiality. You have the freedom to ask me anything this morning, so I'll be as transparent as I can be in this moment. How's that for an answer?
0: So there you go. Some of the comments from Greg Sankey. And again, it still feels like, even though the Big Ten has won 3 consecutive national championships, that the Southeastern Conference commissioner is the most powerful person in the sport. And the things that he says sort of define the landscape of maybe the direction that the sport is going. And so, you know, anytime he speaks, we want to make sure we get it on here so you could kind of hear the tenor of those conversations. 803-450-0086, text line, phone line. I'll tell you what, when we come back, we'll jump into some of those interviews that took place last week up in Clemson with some of the Clemson staffers. So without further ado, we'll jump into those conversations with you when we return. Keep it locked right here on Fox Sports Radio 1400.
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0: Clemson Sports Talk, Lawton Swan, back with you. So I promised you we'd give you some conversations with the Clemson staffers as all of those guys met with the media last week up in Tigertown. And the audio is not always the best on these, which is unfortunate. But anyhow, we'll begin with CJ Spiller, Clemson running backs coach. He was asked at first about, you know, being reunited with Jacoby Ford, who's now on the staff in Tigertown.
1: Yeah, we did pick up right where we left off, talking trash to each other. But it's all obviously good. I was just telling them that it's something that we always talked about over the years since I've been back. Is, man, just trying to just be on the staff together. Obviously, I had a chance to be alongside with James, and now having Jacoby, obviously, with us three being, you know, best friends and stuff like that is great. And somebody that, another person that I can really trust in the building, and somebody that, you know, you can just talk to outside of just football. And so I know him and his family are excited since they've been back, and just glad to have him back in here. And he's done a phenomenal job with the receivers. He understands it, obviously. Been coaching for a while down in Florida, the one, two state championships. So, and then he's just competitive. I mean, so it's just that, just having that type of personality around you, it makes you better.
2: And if anything, you added speed to the coaching staff.
1: Yeah, yeah, he had more speed.
2: I mean, you guys might be the fastest.
1: Yeah, I think we got the fastest coaching staff in the country. So if anybody want to try 4x1 team, you know where to find us. We're right here in Clemson, South Carolina.
0: Spiller was also asked about this room with Chris Johnson and Gideon Davidson and sort of what the expectations are for that group.
1: I mean, it's been great. It was a great spring having those guys. And, you know, obviously we can add talent like CJ. Obviously it helps your football team. Obviously we know about him. Obviously previously recruiting him out of high school and offering him in the, obviously playing against him at SMU when he was at SMU. So we have a great foundation with him, and then now having a chance to go through the spring and kind of get my hands on him, kind of see what he can excel at. It was really good, and then obviously it only helps Gideon as well, you know, because they push him as well. And then also the other guys, you know, got easy in there that had a, thought it was his best spring, did a great job really learning his offense. And then obviously you have Jarvis and Jay that's coming along. So I'm really pleased. I'm happy with where we're at in my room, excited about the competition. And feel confident that, you know, each and all those guys can go out there and get it done.
0: Spiller was asked to give an idea of how he felt Chris Johnson would fit into this Clemson offense.
1: I mean, I would probably say similar. I'm not very familiar with, you know, how SMU, obviously, from what just I've seen on tape, but I'm not familiar how much they would really utilize me, you know, what they was asking them to do. I can only, you know, speak for how we're going to try to utilize his talent and take advantage of, you know, what he excels at. And so I'm just excited that he on our team. You know, I told him he got away from me once. He couldn't get away from me again.
2: What does he excel at?
1: I mean, obviously, his speed speaks for itself. I mean, he's obviously probably one of the fastest dudes on our team. He's a legit 4-2 type player. You know, he's a legit hold your breath. If you miss him, it could be a touchdown. I mean, that's just what he brings to the table. And then just his confidence. You know, he's a tougher run than what people think, just probably because of his body frame. But he had some tough runs this spring that was like, okay, this guy can do, be a complete player. Obviously, there's things that he got to continue to grow at, which all of them have to do. But I'm pleased with where they at right now.
0: Spiller was also asked about Dabo Swinney challenging Chris Johnson to kind of transform his body and how he felt like he took that on.
1: Man, he took it on head on. I mean, he challenged him about changing his body just because he had to have been in college for a couple of years and it wasn't right with what you would think it would be. But I mean, he was very disciplined and he put his head down and he went to work, and now he's a whole lot stronger, a whole lot bigger than what he was when he obviously signed him out of the portal. But that just speaks credit to just his work ethic and the type of person he is. You know, he's a man of many words, he just can go come in and go to work and just stay laser focused. And so I'm pleased at where he at from a body composition standpoint. And I know he's going to continue to just get better, and that's going to help his game, because that was some things that I told him that we talked about, you know, going through that whole process, that I think that he got to be better at. And I think changing his body will help him be better at that. And that's what he done.
0: Spiller was also asked about the competition in that running back room and how it, I guess, is different than maybe it was a year ago.
1: This year, you know, everybody kind of got a clean slate. You know, I mean, it was a new offense. Everybody had to start from ground zero to learn it, compared to, you know, a year ago, whatever. You know, Adam kind of already knew the offense compared to, you know, he was just a freshman coming in. And so I think just from that standpoint, You know, it was a clean slate for everybody, and everybody had to start from ground zero. And all those guys, they did a phenomenal job of really learning this offense, really helping each other out. And at the end of the day, it's really just about having just healthy competition. Everybody's going to bring something totally different to the table, and then it's just coach's job to figure out what guys excel at and what they don't excel at. And then you just have to have those open and honest conversations with them. Hey, this is what I think you're really good at. This is what I think you can improve at. And so when those situations or those scenarios arise to the occasion, you want to put those guys in those spots.
0: Spiller was asked about his comments about starting from ground zero and if he kind of likes that for all these guys, that they have to kind of learn something new.
1: Yeah, I mean, every year I think you have to start at ground zero. I mean, that's something that I try to ingrain into these guys, especially in my running back room. I mean, every year is different. You know, every year you got to start. So it's got to be a starting point somewhere. But at the end of the day, everybody got to have an opportunity to go out and see what they can do. And so I think if you keep that perspective and that mindset as a player, that's how you get growth. I think if you don't, then you kind of get stagnant. And that's something that I learned from being around Drew Brees in New Orleans. I mean, every year he started from ground zero, even though he had to have been in the offense 15 plus years. Every year was ground zero. You hear Tom Brady talk about it. Every year, ground zero. Ray Lewis, who I had a chance to talk to, you know, every year is ground zero. You know, because every year is different. And so when you keep that perspective as a player, it helps you. It helps you become better. But that's why those guys are great, because that's the mindset that they have.
0: Again, that's comments from C.J. Spiller last week up in Tigertown, Clemson running back coach. All right, we'll hit a quick break. We'll come back. We'll put a bow on the show. We'll hear a little bit more from C.J. as he continues to dive into that room, which will be, you know, under Chad Morris, I think it will be expected to put up much bigger numbers than it has.
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0: Final segment on a Tuesday, Clemson Sports Talk Lawton Swanee. And thank you to William Quackenbush for joining us. We're listening to some of CJ Spiller's commentary, and I tried to clean it up a little bit. I didn't like the audio earlier, but Spiller was asking about, you know, what does Gideon Davidson have to do this year?
1: Just be Gideon. Honestly, just be Gideon. I mean, you don't need to go out and try to be anybody else in my room. You just need to go out and just be Gideon and do the things that we ask him to do and just do it at a high level, which I know he will. He's a kid that loves a challenge, and he loves taking on that challenge, and he wants to get better as a player. And so that's the biggest thing I would tell him, just go out and be Gideon. Put the horse blinders on, forget all the other stuff, all the outside stuff, and just focus on what you need to do to be a great football player.
2: When it comes to being the run game coordinator, how much is the quarterback position going to factor into the run game when you have a couple of mobile guys battling it out with QB1?
1: Yeah, I mean, obviously the quarterback run game helps the run game. So obviously that's something that's always been a big emphasis for Coach Sweeney since he's been here as a head coach, is having a quarterback that can run it. So you can go back and, you know, track all the guys that, you know, all the quarterbacks that either had that came through this program. All those guys have been able to run the ball. And so obviously that helps it. It keeps defenses honest. And, you know, obviously as a running back, you know, it helps you, because now those defenses, then they just can't come off the edge teeing off on you, because they have to respect the guy that can pour the ball and, you know, go get positive yards. And so obviously it helps us a ton.
0: Spiller was asked if there was anything they could use or maybe take away from last season.
1: I mean, it's anything, honestly, from last year, because it's a new year. You know, I know that might sound boring to some people, but that's just always been my mentality, honestly. And that's how I always been. Even when I was playing, even when I started coaching, like, I don't try to carry nothing over from previous years. Every year is always new to me, and that's how I look at it. And so I wouldn't say I would carry anything over from last year to this year. I would say it'd be a new year, and it's just like a painter. You know, you got a new canvas, and you got to see how he painted. You know, and so that's what I'm looking forward to seeing how this art turn out.
0: Chris Johnson had 4 receptions against Clemson a year ago, and Spiller was asked what he's seen from him in terms of that aspect of his game.
1: He can catch the ball really well out the backfield, obviously. You know, especially what Coach Morris wanted to do offensively, is just now for us, it's just all about learning just, you know, the whole concept and, you know, learning coverages and stuff like that, because it's totally different. But he can definitely be a guy that you can utilize, that can not just throw him a swing route. Like, this guy can run a corner route, you know, and all those guys have that capability, and you'll feel comfortable with him doing it. And so that's what I've been really pleased with him this spring.
0: One name that's rarely mentioned is Jay Haynes. He's been out so long with that injury he sustained in the ACC championship a couple of years ago, and Spiller was asked about him.
1: Man, he's ready to go. So I'm excited about Jay. I obviously hate the situation, but I think it made him stronger as a person, as a player. He done everything that he can to get himself back to the position that he's in now. And I'm just looking forward to doing

0: my man Mark away, but guess what? My wife and my sister-in-law, they went to his wedding because that's important to me and my family. You know, you spend so much time around these guys, you know, over the years, you just build that type of bond. So it's a lifetime friendship with me. And so that's something that I got with all my, I can call any of my running back coaches I ever had, and they'll pick up and give me advice. And so that was something that, you know, if I ever got into it, that was something that I wanted. And so that would probably be the best way. You know, we're going to talk X's and O's, but we're going to talk about life too as well. I think that's important. I think I would do these guys an injustice if we only talked about football and they walked away and we didn't know about football. We didn't talk about real life stuff. And so we cover a lot of topics in the running back room outside of football. And I think those guys, they appreciate that type of stuff because we know football is important. We understand that, but it's more than just football when it comes to me. Now, that's just me.
1: So again, I think it's an importantly critical year for CJ Spiller on that coaching staff. I thought that a couple of years ago as well. But that's why Dabo Swinney keeps him around, what you heard right there, because it's about the player. All right, we'll be back tomorrow on Wednesday afternoon again. Thank you for locking in with us here on a Tuesday. Until then, as always, y'all take care now and go Tigers!
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